0: takes responsibility. Well, right back to Jesus, you know, you own the log in your eye, right? That comes first. Well, then it softens the interaction between them. Then they're more likely to find a new solution.
1: Now, I'm picking on the type A person. Let's go the other direction. And it's, you know, the step couple, and the wife feels like her husband's not stepping up. He's so relaxed about change that he's not participating in it. You know, he's just out of the picture. How does that spouse address that issue that you're not engaged?
0: Great question. Let's assume there's a history here that in the past, when she was frustrated with him not taking action, that she would come and criticize him, or, you know, coach him would be the word she would use. He would use the word control me, right? They see it differently. And so let's just apply the very same principle to her. Imagine her coming to her husband and starting the conversation with this. Honey, what I know about me is that sometimes I get critical of you and I make you feel like you're inadequate. And I want you to know I'm not doing that right now. As a matter of fact, I'm trying to manage that part of me and I'm trying to speak with respect. And I do have a need for you and I to figure out how we can take action on something. And I'd like for us to talk about that. But please know, I am not telling you you're bad or it's all your fault. Now, just imagine
1: that's
0: her.
1: Much more motivating.
0: Oh, my goodness, right? Yeah. And now he is going, oh, look, she's just dealing with the log in her eye.
1: Yeah.
0: I don't have to deal with that log in her eye. I can now just deal with me. And what I need to do is I need to just kind of say, okay, I got to step up, and I'm going to try to challenge myself a little bit. It calms the interaction. It slows the interaction. It invites. See, 1 Peter 5:5 says, put on humility towards one another, because God opposes the proud but gives grace to the humble. There's a principle here even for marriages. When I come with you with harshness, you will oppose me, just like God opposes pride. But if I come with humility and softness, you will have grace for me. And now we have two people outdoing each other with grace. That always leads to a better outcome.
2: I'll have to say I agree with Ron Deal so much, and he's offering us some really wonderful spiritual truths that all of us can apply in our relationships. Whether you're in a first-time marriage or a remarriage situation, you can apply those concepts of humility and grace to pretty much every relationship. We'll find out more about the book that Ron co-wrote with David Olson. It's called The Smart Stepfamily Marriage. And you can order your copy by calling 800, the letter A in the word family, 800-232-6459, or click the link in the episode notes. And let me point out to you that we have a wonderful counseling team available if you need to talk with someone about issues in your marriage or your family. It'd be a privilege to set up an initial consultation with one of them. When you contact us, just let us know, and we'll have one of those great counselors give you a call back. And if the relationship with your spouse is in serious jeopardy, if you're without hope, then we have an intensive counseling session available to you. You'll meet several days in a row with some couples who are also struggling, maybe even on the brink of divorce. Our Hope Restored Marriage Intensives offer a lifeline to couples. And the good news is that 80%, 4 out of 5 couples that we've surveyed after attending Hope Restored, are doing better 2 years later. They're still together and they're flourishing. Let us tell you more about Hope Restored, or Christian Counseling Services, or that great book, The Smart Step Family Marriage. Our number, 800, the letter A in the word family, or stop by the episode notes to learn more. And let's return to the conversation with Ron Deal, in which I asked this question. And Ron, I'd like to go back to the illustration you had, because I'm still thinking about this. We experience a little bit of managing expectations about grades in our home, so I can imagine the difficulties when you've got two sets of kids and parents with differing perspective. So go back to that illustration and talk about the wife's expectation for higher standards. The husband's kids have it easier. How do I deal with all that? Weave in this idea of flexibility that we mentioned a moment ago, and some conflict management as well. What can she do in that situation?
0: You really want me to solve that dilemma in 2 minutes or less, don't
2: you? I think it'll be helpful.
1: That is so specific. You must have a friend that's going through this.
0: No, it's a great question. And really, life is full of those really hard dilemmas sometimes. And so let me talk around it. Because I've looked all throughout the Bible and I haven't found the answer for what grade should be, all right, in terms of expectations from parents. So parents have to do what parents have to do. We have to make a decision with the best wisdom we have available to us, with what we know, and we have to try to move forward with that in our home. What I would encourage this couple to move toward is unity. Now, does that mean exactly the same? Does that mean they both buy into exactly the same philosophy? Not necessarily. It just means that they come up with a standard that they can both live with.
2: Yeah, but flexibility here means, perhaps to her, I have to give up.
0: That's right. And it could mean to him, he has to give up the expectation.
1: Or give a little.
0: I mean, my guess is cooperation on both sides will really be helpful for both of them to understand, hey, this is where I come from and this is why it matters to me that you get all A's and B's. This is why it matters to me that we not worry about a C. If they both need to know what's going on inside them around that and talk it out and share with that. I also think there's a matter of what's good parenting? What's good education? You guys have Cynthia Tobias on here a lot talking about that sort of thing. And, you know, go to other standards like those people and understand what a good philosophy is in general for helping kids. Mm. That becomes a backdrop that informs you in your conversation with one another. At the end of the day, you have to find a way to be more together than apart. You simply cannot lead the home as a couple from two different places. And so sometimes it means calling grandma. Sometimes it means pulling in your small group for, you know, input. Sometimes you got to go to a pastor or a counselor and really hash this out. I tell couples it may take 2 minutes to make a decision like this. Sometimes it takes 2 months of really deep conversation and pulling in all your assets. But at the end of the day, you got to come out with a similar standard.
1: Ron, last time we really concentrated on the marriage relationship. John's introduced the children. Let's talk about the need for guarding the marriage. Mm-hmm. And this is applicable to first-time married couples as well.
0: It is.
1: And I see it even for Gene and myself. We've got to be mindful that the kids move on, but you're with your spouse hopefully for the rest of your life.
0: That's right.
1: And where do we make a mistake in maybe over-pursuing, overindulging, overdoing the parent-child relationship in a step family context? And how does a spouse help the other spouse see that it's a little over the top and we're damaging our relationship? And what are some of those circumstances that lead to that?
0: Yeah, couples in step families have to guard their marriage just like couples in first marriages. They just have more stressors. Honestly, they do. They have more internal and external stressors. The kids, the ex-spouses, the ex-mother-in-law who wants to see the kids at Thanksgiving and Christmas and you know, every other Friday. And how do we work that into our calendar? And what's your expectation of that versus mine? There are just so many things that can kind of pull and drain on the couple's relationship. So guarding their marriage and finding that leisure time, for example, to just take a walk around the block and hold hands and just decompress the day and just be together and just kind of just be calm, try to find that little place of respite with one another. Those things really matter, even if it's a 5-minute walk, because it says, all right, we're here, we're together, and we're going to continue to ride this out.
1: You use the term committed love in the book. It sounds great.
0: Mm-hmm.
1: We all want that,
0: mm-hmm.
1: especially from our spouse.
0: Yep.
1: Talk about what you meant by committed love.
0: Well, it's that covenant attitude that says we're in this thing for life. For couples and step families, that means declaring to everyone around you, we're in this thing for life. I mean, in the beginning, now this is really important for couples and step families to hear me say this, all right? In the beginning, your children are not nearly as invested in the success of your marriage as you are. Now, that's very different than in a first marriage. In a first marriage, biological, traditional family, everybody's invested in the success of mom and dad's marriage. If they're not happy, we're not happy. If they're separated, we want them back together again. Everybody's invested equally. But in a step family, on day one, the couple's invested in their marriage, but the kids, well, maybe, you know, take it or leave it. Be okay if you didn't stay together. That's different. That's very different. So you as the couple have to be committed to that long-term relationship, even if other people around you are not committed.
1: Including your kids.
0: Including your kids.
1: Hmm.
0: And that can feel strange sometimes. You feel like maybe you're betraying your kids. Sometimes parents report feeling, I feel like, man, it's like I'm doing something that has put them in a hard place in their life. Well, yes, there are adjustments. And yes, sometimes they're not necessarily excited about your marriage. But here's the good news. With the honeymoon that we talked about in a previous broadcast comes at the end of the journey, later in, as the crock pot is bringing you all together, then it is something the kids celebrate. They do celebrate your committed love. You just have to be the ones to take the lead on that.
1: Ron, as we end the second day of this discussion, this has been really good. And I think there's been so many good things for all of us in a marriage relationship, whether it's your first marriage or, a marriage that came after certain circumstances. You have described for me so many things. The one that I'm really caught on is communication, the way that you have today role played that, and for the spouse, either the husband or the wife, to communicate with the partner to say, here's what I'm feeling. I'm not wanting to come at you, but you got to help me here. Here's where I'm at. Coming in that spirit of humility. It's so wonderful. The question that I've got on that, though, is if you look at communication in a marriage as a 4 or 5 step process, why in the world are we so inept at the first step? It's like we go down line. We want it resolved. Of course we want it resolved. We want to do the right thing. But for us to simply say, here's how I'm feeling. Mm-hmm. This has wounded me. I need to better understand your heart. I don't want to strike back verbally. I don't want to respond to that. How come it's so hard for us to do that first step that you've role played for us?
0: Well, I think it takes a lot of emotional intelligence, honestly. Humility is a heart issue. I've told marriage educators for the last 5 years, I said, I've wondered for years why I could teach communication skills to some couples and they would use it, and other couples would use it in rehearsal and practice and walk out of the counseling room and never use it ever again in real life.
1: Right, go right back to the fight.
0: What was the difference? And the difference is the heart. The difference is I am willing to deal with me before God and now before you. Without that attitude, I will just blame you. I will just defend myself. I will just get harsh and critical. I will just lash out and do all the things I know I'm not supposed to do. It's human nature. It's in us. It's Adam and Eve in the garden, for crying out loud. That's where it all started. Blame her. Blame him. Blame God for the woman you gave me. It's who we are unless we're willing to slow down, take a deep breath, say a prayer. I mean, I think that's where, Lord, help me see me. Now I can deal with me first. Then that affords me, I think, some influence. And now I can deal with you and we can deal with each other. But we do so with a spirit of grace.
1: Well, that is so well said. And that's a good place to end this two-part series. I appreciate so much your effort and your co-author on the Smart Step Family Marriage. There is a lot of good meat in here. The survey, which I think would be interesting for all married couples to take. And Ron, it's just been great having you. Thanks for being here.
0: Thank you.
1: John, I so appreciate the great insights and sensitivity that Ron Deal brings every time we cover remarriage or blended family topics. He has committed his life to helping couples love one another well in those circumstances. And as we've already mentioned, Ron's got a lot of great wisdom and encouragement for every couple, whether you're in a step family or not. And that's why I recommend our listeners get a copy of Ron's book. This is a wonderful resource. In fact, I'd like to put a copy of the Smart Step Family Marriage into your hands when you send a gift of any amount to Focus on the Family today. And that's how much we believe in Ron's content. Get a copy for yourself or for another couple you know that might need it. Maybe your church.
2: Yeah, contact us today. 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Or you can donate and get the book by clicking the link in the episode notes.
1: And John, we know whenever we address the topic of marriage, there are people listening right now who are facing a crisis with their spouse. We get that. Maybe you're in that situation right now and you don't have much hope for the future. If that's the case, I want to urge you to contact us about Hope Restored, which is a counseling retreat for hurting couples, some of whom are on the brink of divorce, maybe even sign the papers. That's not uncommon. But through the intensive counseling we offer over several days, you can learn how to love each other again and put God at the center of your marriage. It happens over and over again at Hope Restored. Did you know we have a 99% satisfaction rating from the couples who go through Hope Restored? That's a great affirmation about the service they provide. Even better, over 80% of those couples 2 years later are still married and doing better. So contact us today to learn more or ask to speak with one of our Christian counselors. We're here to help you and your spouse to not only survive, but to thrive in your marriage.
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5: This is The Reality. Hello there. Welcome to The Reality, a half-hour talk show right here on your radio station, sharing the good news of Jesus Christ, talking to people whose lives have been touched and changed by the sure reality of knowing Jesus. If you've got a story to tell of the sure reality of Christ in your life, then do drop me an email, dudley@surereality.net. I'd love to hear from you. Now, regional leader for the British Elam Pentecostal Churches, Paul Hudson is a former international missions director at Elam Missions in the UK and has travelled extensively doing missionary work. Paul is a dynamic Bible teacher who grew up in a God-fearing home. But as he grew, he discovered that he needed to discover the Saviour for himself.
6: I've been privileged to be in a family which has been introducing me to a daily walk with God. Within all of that, discover continually throughout my life, discover the Lord Jesus for myself. And so there is a partnership of the Spirit of God with the Bible, brings us into a continual discovery of who Jesus is.
5: The Lord God Almighty is a great God. He created the universe and He sustains life here on earth. He is mighty in power and is awesome in nature. Yet, He is invisible, and unless He so chooses to reveal Himself thus, He cannot be touched or audibly perceived. Therefore, we need to exercise faith to discover Him. Let's join Pastor Paul Hudson today to find out more. Well, it's really my pleasure today to have in the studio with me, I don't often have a lot of folk in the studio, Paul. Most folk that I interview are on Skype, but it's so good to have you with me in my studio. Paul Hudson. Paul, you're the regional leader for an organization or a network of churches, denominational churches in the United Kingdom called the Elam Pentecostal Churches. And we'll talk about that in just a minute. You've been involved in missions and you're an evangelist, among other things, an incredible Bible teacher. But as always, I'd like to begin by simply asking, how did you find Jesus as your Lord and Savior?
6: I was in the Salvation Army. I was 8 years of age. I'd been brought up in a Christian home. And my parents took me to watch a film that scared the living daylights out of me. It was at a time when films were coming out about the return of Jesus Christ.
0: Oh, okay.
6: And I watched this film and I thought, I do not want to be left behind. So I was scared into the kingdom.
0: Oh, wow. Oh, wow. Wow.
6: And no matter how you get into the kingdom, it's great when you are there.
7: Yes, absolutely, absolutely. So it's all about the second coming of Jesus.
6: Yeah, and, that was the that was my introduction to the love of God.
7: Yeah, fantastic. So before this point in your childhood, did you ever grow up with the Bible in the background?
6: So yeah, I mean my whole life I've been privileged to be in a family which has been Christian, which has been Bible teaching, which has been introducing me to a daily walk with God the whole of my life. I've had that privilege, and I've had to, within all of that, discover continually throughout my life the Savior Jesus, and make a determined effort to not rely on the context of my upbringing, my family, but for me to personally, individually find the Lord Jesus for myself.
7: It's interesting that you say discover the Lord Jesus. Now, the scripture's plain. We serve an invisible God. He's not a literal human person that you can look up to and say, hello, you know, shake a hand. How do you discover Christ?
6: There is two primary ways to know Jesus. The first way is by the Word of God, through the Bible.
0: Mm-hmm.
6: But within the Bible, I've just been recently reading from an old man, John, in one of his letters. And he's talking about how do we know Jesus.
0: Mm-hmm.
6: And we know Jesus because of the Holy Spirit who comes and lives in us and we live in him.
0: Mm.
6: And so there is a partnership of the Spirit of God with the Bible, and the Bible and the Holy Spirit, that in combination and in partnership brings us into a discovery, continual discovery of who Jesus is. But of course, he also says, we know that we know Jesus, and you can tell people who are Christians, you can tell if they know Jesus by their love for people.
7: Oh, yeah. Wasn't it an old song? They shall know we are Christians by our love. Yeah,
6: absolutely.
7: I won't sing it.
6: Absolutely, it's right. And so I think there are pointers that would indicate your continual life journey of discovering Jesus.
7: Mm-hmm. You know, because I'm just thinking, for instance, there may be somebody listening up today. They've just happened upon this radio station, and they think, oh, what's this guy on about? You know, there's no such thing as a God. There's no God. He's, you know, you say he's invisible. Well, then, you know, how can I find this God? You rightly said the Bible. So that's a tangible thing we can put in our hands and read. But surely there's another element that comes into play here, Paul, and referring back to your own salvation and mine, element of faith. You know, and I'm thinking perhaps an atheist listening up saying today, there's no such thing as faith, you know. It's science, it's mathematics, it's logic. Mm-hmm. That's what matters. How do you reconcile faith in the whole process?
6: Yeah, well, there is definitely the need for faith to make a decision to choose to believe, and that does involve a step of faith that you are beginning to entrust your life into Jesus. You don't need a huge amount of faith. A Christian is someone who has experienced and encountered Jesus Christ.
0: Mm-hmm.
6: Since the day of the church being brought into place, there has been a continual battle that people don't mind the church, but they don't want Jesus. And there's been a continual trying to dethrone Jesus throughout the, and it's still happening today. But you're not going to be a Christian by going to church, but you are going to be a Christian by having an experience with Jesus. That's why Jesus' best friend said, John said, we have looked, we have heard, we have touched Jesus. That what we have experienced, we now proclaim to you. Now, how are you how are you going to experience what we have physically experienced? You will experience that by faith, by the Holy Spirit in you.
7: Isn't there, there is a Bible verse that says, without faith, it's impossible to please God, because anyone who comes to him must believe that he exists and that he rewards those that earnestly, diligently seek him. So faith is a step, if, you know, correct me if I'm wrong, faith is a step which we take unwittingly, unknowingly, without logic. And sometimes faith can be logical, but we won't get into that. But it's simply a step where I say, okay, if what you're saying is true, then I'm going to simply believe it. But once you believe it, the reward occurs. Because that's when God steps in and you have that sense in your heart. So faith is an, is integral in the process of salvation. Does everybody have faith?
6: Well, if you even as a child, you can have faith. You can decide today, do I have faith to simply talk to someone that maybe I can't see, but I could just simply say, God, if you are there, reveal yourself to me. Now, does that take a lot of faith? Probably just a small amount of faith to open your mouth and to say a prayer like that. I've found that whether children or people of all ages, all cultures, can discover faith, a deposit of faith, a small amount of faith to simply say, God, I need you. Come to me. He does the rest. He does the rest.
7: But we all need faith. Take a deep breath. I've breathed in oxygen. I can't see it. I can't smell it. I can't taste it. I can't touch it. But I have faith. It's in the air that I'm breathing. Every breath is a measure of faith.
6: Well, Dudley, I mean, I've just traveled. I mean, although I live very close to you, I've been away today. And I got into my car and I just trusted that the car would work.
7: Yes.
6: I didn't check under the bonnet. I didn't go to the garage and say, look, can you just confirm that everything's going to be okay today? You
7: know, I believe it's going to work.
6: That's it. I just got in there. I got in there.
7: So you gave your life to Jesus at an early age. At an early age. Did you, like so many of us, have a little wobble through your teens and early adulthood?
6: I have wobbled all my life, and I'm a work in progress.
7: I know, but I haven't. You're going to say you're a working wobble, there.
6: But I never wobbled away.
7: Okay.
6: So I have needed a savior every day of my life.
7: Fantastic.
6: And he's kept me. He's protected me. I'm a living testimony of it is possible to put your life in the hands of God. And although you are never going to be perfect, and he's going to continually to save you and cleanse you all your life, but it's possible to stay.
7: Just quickly before we move on, Paul, what happens if, as you've rightly explained, you give your life to Jesus and there's that little wobble and you end up doing some bad stuff, sinning or perhaps, you know, not deliberately or intentionally, but you do something else, you know, bad.
6: The whole subject of sin is really interesting, because the only people who really believe in sin is the Christians, and the difference between the Christians and those who are not Christians is that the Christians know that we are sinners, and so every Christian is going to sin. But we tend to try and put some levels on it. So that's a bigger sin. That's a worse sin. That's a terrible sin.
7: Yes.
6: Or you've not come to church now for, you know, 6 months. That's a really bad sin, you know. But, you know, you know as well as I do, you know, you can go to church all your life and hide a lot of things.
7: Yeah.
6: The fact is, every Christian will sin. But there is a means to deal with that, and that is that if we come before him, we confess. And sometimes that is with a friend for accountability. But if we confess to him, to Jesus, then he is just and faithful and true, and he will purify us from all unrighteousness, from our sins. Hmm. Because the blood of Jesus is still powerful today as it was 2,000 years ago. Hmm. So for me, you know, people talk about those who have walked away from God and things. That could well be in the church, in the pew. The fact is, yeah, we pray for those people who are clearly are not within the church anymore or clearly not following Jesus. But we don't do it from a sense of judgment in any way, because we realize that every one of us, every single day of our life, need a Savior. Yeah. And the battle is with us all. And what we can do for those who have wobbled away is simply pray for them. Mm. And that in the course of time, they will again experience the love of God.
7: Amen. The grace of God. The Bible says, yeah. You alluded to it, if we confess our sins, he is faithful and beautiful. Just. Justice was done at Calvary.
6: Those are legal words. Mm. That's not about mercy and grace, and we love all those things. Sometimes I think, oh, is grace going to run out on me? You know, how many more days are you going to be merciful to me, Lord? But actually, faithful and just are legal words.
7: Yes.
6: They're contractual words.
7: Wow.
6: And so God is held by his own covenant.
7: Yes. Praise God. Fantastic. Well, Paul, it's wonderful talking to you a little bit about theology just there.
6: Yeah.
7: And how you came to know Jesus. We're going to take a little break and be back.
6: Amen.
7: This.
6: Great. Thank you.
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7: You're listening to The Reality, a half-hour talk show talking about the reality of knowing Christ Jesus as Lord and Savior. I'm Dudley Anderson, so good to be with you. If you've heard anything thus far on our chat today that has just raised a question or two in your heart, I'd love to hear from you. 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Today on The Reality, we're talking to Pastor Paul Hudson, regional leader for the British Elam Pentecostal Churches. Paul has shared how he gave his life to Jesus at the age of 8. He says he watched a film about the second coming of Jesus and was scared into the kingdom of God. Paul adds, however you hear the message of Christ, know this, it is the truth, it is the way, and it is the life. We've chatted about how Paul grew up in a Christian home, yet he needed to find his own faith. He needed to discover the Savior for himself. Like so many of us from a Christian upbringing, we cannot base our faith on our parents' faith, or even on our pastor's faith, or our husband or wife's faith. We need to have a personal faith in Jesus Christ as Lord and Savior. Faith is a personal thing. Jesus died for each person in the world. The Bible reveals God's purposes to us, but it's the Holy Spirit that interacts with us on a one-to-one basis. Therefore, we need to commit our lives personally to God and accept Jesus Christ as our personal Lord and Savior. This takes faith, faith in an invisible and intangible person. Like having faith in the odorless, invisible, intangible oxygen with every breath we take. So faith is required to discover the Savior for ourselves. We continue to talk with Paul Hudson today to find out more about his life and his work. Really my privilege to be speaking to Paul Hudson today, finding out a little bit about his life and work and ministry. Paul, I didn't introduce you earlier as one of the regional leaders of a denomination, a network of churches in the United Kingdom called Elam Pentecostal Churches. How did you get called into the ministry?
6: Yeah, I was 16 years of age. I was in a big, big meeting, lots of thousands of people, and there was a fiery evangelist called Reinhard Bonnke. And that was one of the occasions, of several occasions, because I think over a number of years in my late teens, God had been speaking to me. I had jobs outside of the church, and several years of them. But over that period of time, it was just becoming clearer and clearer that I wanted to give my life to full-time Christian ministry.
7: Mm-hmm. So you just took the plunge.
6: I took the plunge.
7: So what age was that?
6: So I went to Bible college.
7: Straight out of school?
6: When I was 23.
7: Okay.
6: I'd been married 2 years, and we went to Bible college. We were in Bible college from age 23 to 26. And then at 26 years of age, I was given a church plant of 15 people in Penrith in the Lake District.
7: Wow.
6: And we were there for 4 years and saw wonderful growth.
7: Praise
6: and
7: God.
6: And good things. And that was a church in the Elam Pentecostal Church.
7: Yes, wow, amazing stuff. But you've also been involved with international missions. I believe you were the international missions director.
6: Yeah, so after two churches, I was pastoring two churches, and that lasted a whole total of 21 years. In the year 1999, I had zero interest in going overseas, zero interest. I would send people from my church. I was quoted as, "You'll never see me going overseas," and particularly never see me going to Africa. In the year 2000, for some crazy reason, I agreed to go to Zambia with an older guy who's now with the Lord. He was my mentor, and he took me to Zambia, changed my life, and that was in the year 2000. And then here we are now, and I've been in 27 African countries. I've been in 55 nations of the world. And in the year 2013, I came out of pastoring and I became the missions director for Elam, which involved basically traveling to the churches around the world that are connected with Elam, but also being a pastor to the missionaries. We had at the time we had 60 missionary couples and singles around the world. I was their pastor. I was involved in training missionaries from the UK to send them out, and I did that and had a fantastic 5 years and loved it until 2018. The Lord directed me back into the UK. I still carry a missions heart, so whenever I can, I'm accepting invitations to go overseas, but my primary focus is now with 105 churches in the UK that I oversee and I work with.
7: Mm-hmm. Well, somebody once said that the mission field starts at the front door, doesn't it?
6: Yeah, it does.
7: It certainly is the church down the road in our local community. So just thinking about missions in the 21st century, you know, when we think about missionaries, Paul, we think traditionally of a guy in a pith hat, in the darkest jungles of Africa, suffering with malaria and disease, and maybe converting one soul to Christ. Mm. What is 21st century missionary?
6: It's changed a lot, obviously, and it's the world has shrunk, and the global village, and I mean, here we are. I'm sitting with you, and I see what you're doing with reaching so many. You know, you told me about the statistics of your station, what you're producing. You're a missionary to the world, and you're doing it through digital means. I see a lot of that change. Mm-hmm. Where we're using the growth of our world and the development of our world, and we're using those mediums to reach a lost world. I think all of us really are missionaries.
7: Mm, we are, aren't we? Yeah.
6: Whether you cross the road.
7: Yeah.
6: Knock on somebody's door.
7: We all have a co-mission.
6: Yeah, it is, isn't it? I think some are called to the end of the world and some are called to their Jerusalem.
7: Yeah.
6: But so long as we have this desire that the good news that we carry, that we are telling people about that good news, we're all missionaries.
7: Certainly, absolutely. Now, you're not only a missionary, you're also, dare I say, evangelistically inclined. Well, every missionary is an evangelist, I suppose, in a sense. And a Bible teacher, Paul, you know, Jesus said in John 16, verse 7, if you abide in me and my words abide in you, he said, ask whatever you desire and it will be done for you. That is the word of God abiding within us. We've got to get the word of God into us and we've got to get into the word of God. As a Bible teacher, what's your favorite topic in the Bible?
6: Oh, Dudley, that's a great question, isn't it? It's a great question. And you've been very kind by giving me such titles as evangelist and Bible teacher. I don't know who I am and whatever. I just enjoy being, and I'll leave it for other people to label. But my favorite topic in the Bible is... let me just put a condition. I do love a good Old Testament Bible story. But I think what I really love about the Bible, and if I'm looking at a topic, it would be about Jesus. It would be about a revelation of Jesus. Now, whether that be within the Gospels and discovering something about Jesus through Jewish eyes. When you see something that you've not seen before, but you see it through cultural eyes, I'm so super excited. You know, because I'll have read this for years, and then I'll see something. Oh, it means something completely different, or it means something even more powerful because set in that culture, they got it, and it meant this for them. Those kind of things just thrill me.
7: Well, that's the beauty of the Bible. You know, it's an ancient compilation. It's a volume, a collection of 66 different writings spanning, correct me if I'm wrong, spanning a period of about 1600 years, is that right? The writing, the penning of the Bible, and going back to about 4,000 years, the beginning of those, right? I mean, we're talking about ancient civilizations, you know? And yet, as you rightly said, we can read it today, and it applies to us in our culture and our day and our age.
6: Isn't that amazing?
7: That's a beautiful thing about the
6: world. Well, that must mean that there is someone who is continually taking this ancient writing and being able to bring an application to every generation, to every culture, right across the world today. Who is doing that? Who is somebody right now, right in the bush of Africa, is reading an ancient writing that we are sat here and we could be doing the same thing? Who is able to take that writing and make it sound sensible and make it sound applicable in each and every culture of the world? It has to be someone very special. It has to be someone divine. It can't be just pen, words on a paper. It has to be someone of God. It has to be Him.
7: The Holy Spirit.
6: It has to be Him.
7: That comes back to, and perhaps we'll leave it on this, Paul, coming back to something you again alluded to a little earlier, speaking about your salvation and how the Bible and the Holy Spirit work together. Word and Spirit. I always say that the Word of God confirms the actions of the Holy Spirit.
6: That's good.
7: And the Holy Spirit activates the Word of God.
6: That's good.
7: Isn't that amazing how the Word and the Spirit work together? And so the one who created the universe, who was there when Abraham had his son, when Adam and Eve walked on the planet, he was there and is here today. Yeah, and he's the one that activates it in our lives.
6: It's beautiful.
7: Amazing?
6: Praise God. Beautiful.
7: Paul, it's been wonderful speaking with you today.
6: God bless you.
7: To let our listening in on a little secret, we're going to be inviting you back in due course to do a Bible special with us. We're going to get into the Word of God.
6: I look forward to it.
7: Fantastic. Thank you for joining us.
6: God bless you.
5: 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I'll leave you with these words. Romans chapter 10 from verse 8 to 10. But what does it say? The word is near you in your mouth and in your heart. 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That if you confess with your mouth the Lord Jesus and believe in your heart that God raised him from the dead, you will be saved. For with the heart one believes into righteousness, and with the mouth confession is made unto salvation. I encourage you today, if you've never done that before, to ask Jesus into your life and to say, Lord Jesus, I believe that you died and rose again, and today I choose personally to confess you as my Lord and my Savior. Again, if you'd like to know more about this, drop me an email, dudley@surereality.net. 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

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The Sanctuary of Praise is a member church of the Pentecostal Assemblies of the West Indies. Our pastor, Reverend Philip Chase, will be sharing a word that is divinely inspired and relevant for our times. We do extend a warm invitation to you as you join us in this telecast for Sanctuary of Praise.

name driven to beings called cherubim, and I'm focusing on them for a short while. As were the names given to the second person in the

what was enshrined in his name to be that it became Christ, the anointed one, he who breaks the yokes. Cherubims are called cherubims because they are named cherubims. They live out their names. They live out their names. They live out their names.

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They could not and cannot be separated from God by virtue of the name. So, you cannot be separated from God. Wake up, church. Wake up. You cannot be separated from God. I say to you once again, you cannot be separated from God. It matters not what is thrown against you. Cannot. My beloved brethren, relax yourself in the Lord. Because the word relaxation is also a biblical word. Loosen and relaxation. You who are saved cannot be separated from God. Say after me, I cannot be separated from God. I don't know where you all get this fear from. When some trials come, you retire, you surrender, you give up, you become depressed, you fall up, you become pitiful. A little trial and you're ready to stop living. You want to go and meet Jesus, my Savior and my Lord. And you're only 25 years old. Shame on you. Really wanting to go to meet Jesus because the trials of life. You become afraid when you hear certain testimonies. Shall it happen to me also? And what shall become of me? I know who I believe. And also me an opportunity to prove who God says he is, whom I have been preaching for all these years. Shall I have my own testimony? Yes. You worry too much what you need not worry over. You live in everybody places in Christ, and for God's sake, live there freely. And dismiss from your mind what is thrown against you, what comes up against you. God is greater than those things. Live! You cannot be separated from God. Romans 8:39. No height,

No doubt. Any other angel, falling angel, no creatures, none. Be able to separate us from the love of God, which is in Christ Jesus. Jesus loves you, and God loves you, and Jesus died for you, and he will protect you. Strange doctrines being preached today, Pastor Chase, but they are relevant and very timely. You would need those super spiritual beings, because what is coming up as the age closes in on us, it shall become more worse. God talks about the perplexity of nations. That is stress of nations. As for the Christians, there shall be trials. Because the intent of Hades is, if it is possible, to break your feet. To break your feet. When bad things happen to good persons, why should I continue believing in God? Yeah? Why should I continue believing in God? So he wants you to come to that place now. As a Job experience, where a leap of faith is required. He's brought to the brink of the precipice, and he has a decision to make. And he made the right one. These cherubims will walk on your behalf. We have company. We have friends in high places. Not in government. Not in the nation. In God. Friends in high places. In God. Want you to know this? The cherubim's faces were always toward the mercy seat. Mercy, Lord. Mercy, Lord. I will have mercy and not sacrifice. I shall have mercy upon whom I shall have mercy, says God. We are too quick to say kill them. Let them die. And God says, let them live. I will have mercy upon whom I will have mercy. The faces were always towards the mercy seat. Are they helping God? They're helping us. Walking with God. Walking for God. Walking for us, walking for us, walking for us. Take your faith to the next dimension. Their faces constantly looking at the mercy seat. Mercy seat. Oh God, mercy. Mercy, Lord, mercy. Exodus 25:19. And their faces shall look one to another toward the mercy seat. Shall the faces of the cherubims be. We need God, and God gives to us face. Cherubims. On a daily basis. To walk with us for God. To walk with God for us. They were always conscious that oneness with Christ was achieved.
We forget sometimes who we are. That we forget who we are, that we are born again, and that we are different. We are not like everybody in the world. We are different. We forget to pray. Forget to pray. Well, how could you forget to pray? Well, I don't have the answer. I don't have the answer. We forget to tithe. I don't have the answer neither. We forget to witness. I still don't have the answer. We forget. We have lost consciousness. We forgot what we were doing, and we left off and went and do other stuff. Why leaving the unfinished task still unfinished? When you remember, oh boy, I forgot that. And you turn to finish the unfinished task, leaving the unfinished task secondary, still unfinished. Forget.

is in the nature. They are always conscious that oneness with Christ was achieved each time they look over the mercy seat. In heaven, they are seeing on earth what was done. Oneness. Oneness. You and Jesus are one. You and Jesus are one. You and Jesus are one. I am not sure if you grasp that as yet. You and Jesus are one. You and Jesus are one. One in spirit. One in spirit. They are conscious. It was achieved. It was achieved. And now they are protecting the achievement of salvation and redemption. They administrate

0: which in heaven is sent into the earth. The government in heaven dispatches governance and governors and government into the earth. What is done up there is done down here. What is done up there is done down here. They are the administrators. They administrate the affairs of God on the earth. And in heaven. As I close, cherubims are trusted beings ministering to God and the heirs of salvation. They are trusted beings ministering to God and the heirs of salvation. The heirs of salvation are all the saints globally on earth and in heaven. Heaven is busy with divine business, kingdom transactions. There is a divine bureaucracy in heaven. There are divine bureaucracy in heaven. Angels are doing the work administratively, functioning. So heaven would lack nothing of substance, of divinity, of divine spirit, of quality, of life. Heaven is full of life. You have friends in high places in Christ Jesus. Bless your people by this word and anoint them now in Jesus' name. And I thank you. Amen. Amen. Amen.
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2: There in heaven I rejoice.
3: How do you do? A man who must fight to survive learns to be strong. But when your strongest opponent is yourself, physical strength isn't enough. The man in our story won his share of boxing matches, but he didn't win the biggest fight until his heart and mind and life were unshackled

0: Are you okay? Your face!
1: Bobby hit me with a brick.
0: Bobby, why would you do that?
2: He asked for it.
0: You could have killed him.
2: Serves him right. He thinks he's so cool just because he had a few boxing lessons. It don't matter how many lessons he takes. I can still take him.
0: Look at his face.
2: He was always ugly. It's an improvement if you ask me.
1: I'll kill you for this.
3: This is Unshackled, dramatizing true life stories produced in Chicago by Pacific Garden Mission. Homeless people find it hard to trust anyone. So when they come to Pacific Garden Mission, they're already on the defensive. They'll eat the free hot meals offered and spend the night on the fresh, clean bed the mission provides. But they still have trouble trusting people when so many have let them down. Mission counselors understand. And that's why they speak to each guest individually and introduce them to the one they can trust, which is what this program celebrates. Now for broadcast around the earth, here is episode number 3548 in the series, Unshackled, the program that makes you face yourself and think. The young man in our story had nothing on his side to save him from his brother's abuse. All he had was anger, and that anger grew inside until it controlled his life. This is the story of how love overcame that anger and taught him how to fight his real opponent. This is the classic true story of Johnny Garcia, right now on Unshackled.
4: When Bobby threw that brick at my face, I thought the blow would kill me. My entire face swelled up and I couldn't even recognize myself. This wasn't the first time my brother abused me. He flew into these violent rages all the time, especially after getting drunk. My parents couldn't stop him. They seemed just as scared of him as I was. And they were such kind, loving people. I never understood where Bobby's violence and anger came from. Then, one day I learned the truth.
0: Johnny, can you come here for a minute? Your dad and I want to talk to you.
1: Uh-oh.
0: No, it's okay. You're not in trouble, mijo. Well, we thought it was time to tell you that...
5: We'd rather you hear this from us than someone else. You and your brother were already born when I met your mother. I love you as my own sons, but...
1: What? What are you talking about?
0: My ex and your birth father was a terrible man. He used to beat me and you kids when he was drunk. I never thought I'd get away from him. When I met your dad, Ed, I thought he was too good to be true. He was so kind. I thought he was trying to get something out of me. But all he wanted was my love.
1: Does Bobby know?
5: Yes. He's a few years older than you, so he remembers your birth father.
1: But I look just like you. Our curly hair.
5: I know. Maybe that's a sign that we're meant to be a family.
1: I can't believe it. I thought you were my dad.
5: I am your dad, mijo. I couldn't love you any more than I do now.
2: What's your problem?
0: Dad isn't our real father. Why didn't you tell me?
2: Because you're a wimp. I know you couldn't take it like a man.
0: Do you remember our real dad?
2: Yeah. You could punch like me.
1: Oh! Stop it, Bobby!
2: Grow up crying over something like that? Be a man.
1: Oh! Cut it out, Bobby!
2: Shut up!
4: My parents were nice people, but they had their secrets just like everyone else. While snooping around their room one day, I found a porno magazine. It was just the thing I needed to escape from my brother's abuse. Seeing those images gave me a rush and made me feel like a man. This was the beginning of one addiction. Then, I found another.
5: This beer really hits the spot. Here, mijo. Want to see?
0: Ed, he's too young for that.
5: Oh, that didn't stop Bobby. If my kids are going to drink, I'd rather they drink with me than sneak around.
1: That's a good point, Dad.
0: He's a kind man, mijo. When I first met him, I thought he was a phony. Too good to be true.
1: Really?
0: Yes. On our first date, he knew I had two little boys at home, so he brought me two bags of groceries. Huh? As he dropped them off, he saw me washing dirty diapers in the bathroom. Boy, I was so embarrassed.
5: It's true.
0: So after our second date, he bought me a washer and dryer so I wouldn't have to wash diapers by hand anymore.
5: Mm-hmm.
0: I didn't know what he wanted, but he's just a nice man.
5: Well, I'm no angel. I used to be violent, just like your birth father. But as I got older, I learned to control my temper. There's nothing more important than God and family. If you love God and love your wife, you will be in good shape.
4: At age 13, I decided it was time to grow up and get a job. I started working part-time as a stock boy in a liquor store. Temptation overwhelmed me. I stole their porno magazines and some bottles. Meanwhile, my brother continued to abuse me. Since we shared a room, I couldn't avoid him. As Bobby got bigger and stronger, I started to fear for my life.
0: Can you set the table, Johnny?
6: Mom, you gotta do something about Bobby.
0: Ay, what is it this time?
6: Last night, he tied me down and tried to suffocate me with a pillow. He just laughed the whole time. He's psychotic.
0: Oh, dear. Ed!
6: Don't tell Bobby I told you. He said he'd kill me if I told anybody. And after last night, I think he will.
5: What's going on?
0: Bobby was rough with Johnny again. He's getting dangerous. It scares me how much he is like his father.
6: He belongs in a mental hospital.
0: What can we do, Ed?
5: Johnny, you know I love you. But I love Bobby too. And I don't want to lose him. So, just try to avoid him, okay? If he tries to push your buttons, ignore him.
4: I needed an outlet from the violence I suffered at home. I started picking fights in school. I would punch guys just for looking at me funny. I took up boxing to defend myself against Bobby, but then I developed a real love for the sport.
6: Mom, guess what? I'm going to fight in the Golden Gloves boxing tournament.
0: I am proud of you, son. I know you'll go far.
6: Maybe I'll be a pro someday and get rich.
0: If you want to be a professional athlete, you need to take better care of your health.
4: There's nothing wrong with my health.
0: I notice you've been drinking. Not as much as your brother,
4: but... I don't drink.
0: Don't lie to your mother, mijo.
4: Okay. Maybe a beer here and there. But everybody drinks.
0: Just be careful.
4: Truthfully, I did a lot more than just drink. I smoked pot and used cocaine, and my pornography addiction remained as strong as ever. Finally, the situation with my brother escalated. After a heavy drinking binge, we broke out into a vicious fight right in the yard. Bobby grabbed a brick from a planter and...
6: Oh!
0: What in the world? Johnny, are you okay? Your face!
6: Bobby! Hit me with a brick.
0: Bobby, why would you do that?
2: He asked for it.
0: You could have killed him.
2: Serves him right. He thinks he's so cool just because he had a few boxing lessons. It don't matter how many lessons he takes, I can still take him.
4: After those boxing lessons, I still couldn't defend myself against my brother. Ignoring him wasn't enough. I had to physically remove myself from his violent presence. I dropped out of school and traveled to New Mexico for 6 months. When I came home again, I craved an even bigger adventure.
0: Johnny, are you going back to school in the fall?
4: No.
5: Come on, mijo. You'll need an education.
4: I'll get plenty of education. I'm joining the Navy.
0: What? Oh, you're too young to join the Navy. You'll get killed.
4: No, I'll get killed if I stay here with Bobby. If you won't send him away, then I have to go.
5: You are breaking my heart, John. We had such big hopes for you.
4: I'll be back on weekends, and I can finish my education in the service. I can even keep boxing.
0: You're wasting your life, Johnny. Just wasting it.
4: I did well in the Navy. They sent me to San Diego, close enough to home that I could visit my friends and family on weekends. They took pride in my success, but shortly after I joined, an unlikely event changed everything.
7: Johnny, did you hear about Bobby?
4: No. What happened?
7: You didn't hear about it yet?
4: I'm not speaking to him, Mom. You know that.
7: That doesn't matter anymore, Johnny. You need to know about this. He was working on the forklift and...
4: What happened, Mom?
7: You won't believe it. He'll never be the same.
3: We'll hear what happened to Johnny's brother Bobby in just a moment. Here's the president of Pacific Garden Mission, Phil Kwiatkowski.
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6: Come on, Mom. Tell me what happened to Bobby on the forklift.
7: Well, you know that guy Brian at Bobby's work? He's always been after your brother.
6: Oh, that guy who had those Bible studies at lunch?
7: Right. He always asked Bobby to join him. But you know how your brother is.
6: Do I ever? So, what happened? Did they get in a fight?
7: No. This one day, Brian and his group were praying for Bobby, and your brother got off his forklift and dropped to his knees in prayer. He's saved.
6: What do you mean he's saved?
7: Well, he asked for forgiveness for the way he treated you and everything else he did wrong in his life. He gave his heart to Jesus Christ, and I can hardly recognize him. He looks like a different man, so kind and peaceful.
6: Kind and peaceful? Oh, I'll believe that when I see it. It's probably a big joke.
7: You'll see it. You're coming home this weekend, aren't you?
2: Hey, man. You won't believe what happened to me.
6: You got saved.
2: Yeah. How did you
6: Mom
2: know?
6: Mom told me about your conversion.
2: This guy at work wouldn't shut up about Jesus. He kept saying I was lost. And first he got on my nerves. Then I started thinking about it, and he was right. Johnny, you're lost too. I know you're still doing drugs and hooked on porn, and you gotta get right with God.
6: I go to church every week.
2: That's just your routine. It's not the same thing as having a personal relationship with God. You need to feel His presence in your heart. I can't describe it, but something changed in me when I stepped off the forklift. I just dropped to my knees and I cried like a baby.
6: You? I would have given anything to see that.
2: I saw what a terrible person I was. How I treated you.
6: I won't argue with that.
2: I'm really sorry for hurting you, Johnny. Will you forgive me?
6: Well, okay, Bobby.
2: I asked Jesus Christ to forgive me, and I know He did. I felt such a weight lift from me. I feel so light and clean. When you ask Jesus to save you, you feel it too.
6: I couldn't deny the change in my brother. He mailed me a Bible and wrote me letters about his faith in Christ, but I didn't understand it. My passion for boxing took a backseat to my new career in aviation. On paper, I seemed to be excelling at my job, but my old habits continued.
9: You got any more blow, Garcia?
6: No, we use it all on a plane.
9: Oh, was that wild or what?
6: Not as wild as that little Alaskan girl I brought home.
9: You got yourself in trouble, bud.
10: Yeah. What are you going to do about that chick you knocked up? Does your fiance know about that?
6: I'm not worried about it. She says she got an abortion.
9: Way to go, lover boy.
10: Way to go? That's awful.
6: Hey, I can't help it if women fall in love with me. Yeah.
10: You're a jerk, man. You don't joke about stuff like that.
6: What did you say?
10: I'm just saying it's not cool, Garcia. It's garbage behavior.
6: You saying I'm garbage? Our fight was intense. I hurt that man worse than he'd been hurt in Vietnam. He had permanent damage to his face and threatened to kill me. Hey, man, check out this note I found under the door.
11: I'm watching you, Garcia. I know when you sleep. I know when you shower. I'm gonna get you. You sound serious.
6: Yeah, it's that guy I beat up the other night. He wants to kill me.
11: You better do something about this, Johnny.
6: I'm asking for a transfer. I
4: I went to work on the aircraft carrier Enterprise, and once again my rebellious attitude led me down the wrong path. I couldn't stand being on that ship, so I went home for 30 days of unauthorized leave. My pastor convinced me to go back and face the consequences, so I did. I caught the ship, which was headed for the Philippines, and I approached the captain. He sentenced me to 30 days of hard labor at a place called Treasure Island Reform.
12: Garcia, is that the best you can do?
6: Huh?
12: Put some muscle into your work. I want this deck sparkling clean.
6: I've been at this all day. It's not getting any cleaner.
12: It's because you're not trying. You scrub like my grandmother. What's the matter, afraid of breaking a nail? And if you talk back one more time, I'll see you get another 30 days. Now scrub!
4: At least I got some fresh air swabbing the deck. At night, we had to sit in our cells doing nothing. We weren't allowed to talk to each other. The only thing we were allowed to do was read the Bible. As soon as we were free, we went straight to a bar in the Philippines to get drunk.
13: Well, how about that rehab, huh? It really whipped us into shape, huh?
6: I'm never going to take that abuse again.
13: Mm-hmm. What are you doing after this?
6: I'm going to try and get a girl for the night. Or two.
13: Oh, so you're not going to sit in a room and read your Bible?
6: The Bible's all right. My family believes in that stuff, but me, eh? Mm.
13: How about swabbing the deck?
6: Oh, don't remind me. I hated that guard barking orders at me. If I see him off base, I'm gonna kill him.
13: Well, now's your chance. Here he is.
6: You're kidding. Hey, you're right. It's really him.
13: Hey, you better not, Garcia. Hey,
12: you're gonna get in big trouble, man.
6: I don't care.
4: I punched that guard right through a wall. When I returned to the ship the next day, I saw wanted posters hanging everywhere. My face was on them, and I faced criminal charges for assaulting an officer.
14: Mr. Garcia, hitting a supervisor is a very serious offense. We've tried to accommodate you. We've tried to rehabilitate you, but this court cannot tolerate such behavior. Now, do you have anything to say in your defense before sentencing?
4: Captain, I'm sorry. I have been drinking. I don't remember what happened that night.
14: No, witnesses back up your statements, but that's no excuse for striking an officer.
4: I'm sorry. Please don't send me to jail. Please, I can't go back to that brig again, sir.
14: Well, the court has every reason to sentence you to prison time for your egregious behavior, but in consideration of your service record up to this time, the court will instead give you a general discharge. You will wait for your flight back to the U.S. mainland in a brig on shore, Mr. Garcia.
4: I shared that brig with about 50 hardened criminals, rapists and murderers on their way to Leavenworth. I knew I was headed in a different direction, but I felt scared nonetheless. So one night when the guard announced a Bible study and asked for volunteers, I was the only one in the crowd to raise my hand.
15: Johnny, God called me to share his message with servicemen and prisoners.
4: I'm both. Well, I was both. I've just been discharged from the service, so now I'm just a prisoner.
15: In a way, everyone is a prisoner, and they'll stay that way until Jesus sets them free.
4: What do you mean?
15: Jesus said, "Whosoever committeth sin is the servant of sin." That means we all do bad things that separate us from God. It's in our nature. We know these things hurt us, but they're also addictive.
4: Yes, I can't help myself. No matter how hard I try, I can't break free from my addictions. Drinking, drugs, girls.
15: I've heard that you have a lot of anger, too. Is that what led you to hit that officer?
4: Yes, I'm completely out of control. I'm like a slave to my anger. I keep trying to clean up my act, but I can't.
15: You're not alone. According to Romans chapter 3, verse 10, there is none righteous. No, not one.
4: But my sins are so much worse than others. No one gets into trouble like I do.
15: We often feel that way. But all sins are the same, in a way.
4: How so?
15: Each one separates us from a perfect God. The Bible says, "For whosoever shall keep the whole law and yet offend in one point, he is guilty of all."
4: If God demands perfection, he'd never accept me. I try going to church, but I'll never be good enough.
15: God understands that, Johnny. That's why he sent his only son, Jesus Christ, to live as a man on earth and die on the cross to pay the price for your sins. For he hath made him to be sin for us, who knew no sin, that we might be made the righteousness of God in him. Jesus took all your sins to the cross with him. Do you understand? When you receive Christ, all your sins are washed away.
4: But I believe in God. Why do I keep getting in trouble?
15: Have you received Christ as your Savior?
4: I think so. I went to church all my life.
15: The Bible says in 2 Corinthians chapter 5, verse 17, therefore, if any man be in Christ, he is a new creature. Old things are passed away. Behold, all things are become new.
4: That sounds like what happened to my brother Bobby. He became a new man since he received Christ.
15: Going to church alone cannot give you a new life in Christ. You need to make a conscious decision to admit you are a sinner and ask Jesus Christ to forgive you and give you eternal life. Then you become a new man. Would you like to do that?
4: My new friend led me in prayer, planting a seed in my heart that would later produce the fruit of salvation. But as soon as I got off the brig, I headed to a bar before getting on the airplane to fly home. I went with another sailor who had been discharged. Together, we learned about a problem with our flight.
13: You hear that? We're being rerouted to some little island?
4: Yeah, he said something about nuclear testing.
13: We'll never get home at this rate.
4: I'm homesick too, but I don't want to face my parents.
13: Yeah, and how about all those girls who think you're going to marry them?
4: Yeah. Do you think we're in trouble?
13: Man, we're always in trouble.
4: My whole life seemed to be falling apart. I feared what was waiting for me at home and what my future would hold. I reached under my seat and grabbed the Bible that Bobby had sent me. When I opened it, a letter from him fell out.
2: Brother, if you ever get to a place where you don't believe in God, try him, and you'll see he's real.
16: Lord, if you're real, please come into my life. I'm tired of messing up time and time again. I'm tired of the guilt and the shame. I'm sorry for the way I've lived. Please change me.
4: For the first time, I understood how my brother had changed so dramatically. Tears poured from my eyes as I felt God's wonderful peace and forgiveness wash over me. My sailor friend must have wondered why I was crying, because once we landed on that island, he asked,
11: "You okay, Garcia? What happened to you up there?"
4: I asked Jesus to come into my heart and change me, and he did. I know he did, because I feel completely different.
11: So why were you crying?
4: Because it felt so good, like I was free.
11: You need to get some sleep. I think all this traveling's getting to you.
4: 2 weeks after we landed in California, I jumped in my car and drove all the way home. It took 6 straight hours. When I got there, I saw my brother lifting weights in the backyard.
2: Hey, Johnny! What brings you home?
4: I just got out of the Navy, but I have bigger news. I read your letter on the airplane and did what you said. I asked God to come into my heart and change me.
2: That's great.
4: Bobby, I felt something change inside of me, and I started crying like a baby.
2: The same thing happened to me. You're born again.
4: It feels awesome.
2: I can see the difference already. I'm so glad you realized what I did, that Jesus is real.
4: That was 1986. With God on my side, I finally broke free and became a new creature in Christ. He delivered me from pornography, alcohol, and violence. My mom and my stepdad came to the Lord. Then my younger brother and sister, as well as cousins, aunts, and uncles. The Lord led me to a Bible-teaching church where I trained for the ministry. And when I came home after my time in the service, I met an old friend who would change my life forever.
0: Johnny, is that you?
4: Hi, Diana. It's great to see you after all that time in the Navy.
0: You too. I can hardly recognize you.
4: Everyone's saying I look like a new man, and I am. I'm saved.
0: You've always looked good to me, but I was afraid to get to know you better. You were so violent in high school, always fighting.
4: God took that anger away.
0: I've been praying that he would.
4: So, what's that you said about getting to know each other better? I met that girl when I was just a teenager, and I always thought of her since then. With my new faith in Christ, I could finally give her the love and kindness she deserved. We got married, and the Lord blessed us with 2 children.
3: In John chapter 14, verse 6, Jesus said, "I am the way, the truth, and the life. No man cometh unto the Father but by me." Listening friend, if you're afraid of what the future brings, why not pray with us now and ensure a life of purpose and an eternity with God in heaven? Heavenly Father, I admit that I am a sinner. I believe Jesus Christ's death on the cross paid the penalty for my sins, and that his sacrifice will give me new life in him. Please come into my heart and guide me to be more like Jesus. In his name I pray. Amen.
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19: 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Having enough fiber, especially soluble fiber in your diet, can help reduce cholesterol. Cassava, lentils, oatmeal, and brown rice have lots of soluble fiber, which has been proven to lower bad cholesterol by reducing the amount of cholesterol that gets into your bloodstream. 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

0: is John Jenkins for Teaching Missions International. Welcome to our encore broadcast of Dave's Devotion for today. In today's devotion, Are You Ready to Respond? Dave encourages us to be ready, waiting, and expectant for God to move in our lives. And now, Dave's Devotion. Have you ever had an experience that changed your life in an instant? One moment can change everything, sometimes in a good way and sometimes in a bad way. One summer years ago, I was tucking in some sheets on a bed at the beach when my back suddenly went out and I was in tremendous pain. One minute I was laughing happily, anticipating a fun week at the beach. The next, flat on my back in desperate pain. I was out of work for more than a month, and another month to be completely without pain. On the other hand, I was driving down the road back in 1982 when I received a call from my wife Pam. She was joyous, telling me that there was a baby boy born that day in Kansas and that we could adopt him in 3 days. Everything changed. Today, let's listen to a passage that tells about a sudden change that took place around 9 a.m. over 2,000 years ago. When the day of Pentecost had come, they were all together in one place, and suddenly there came from heaven a noise like a violent rushing wind, and it filled the whole house where they were sitting. And there appeared to them tongues as of fire distributing themselves, and they rested on each one of them. And they were all filled with the Holy Spirit. Acts 2:1-4. Christians around the world celebrate Pentecost as the birthday of the church, the day the Holy Spirit was poured out as Jesus promised. Peter gave his sermon, and 3,000 people were converted, all in one day. Quite a day, right? The word Pentecost means 50 days, and it was an annual celebration that took place 50 days after the date that marked the giving of the law on Sinai. For that reason, many different people groups were present in Jerusalem. While Pentecost was a celebration, it wasn't on the calendar for these disciples as having any real spiritual significance. They hadn't gathered to attend this traditional celebration. They were in a room waiting and praying. Then Luke records, "Suddenly there came from heaven a noise like a violent rushing wind, and it filled the whole house where they were sitting." Suddenly everything changed for these disciples. While Pentecost wasn't significant on their calendar, on God's calendar, it was a world-changing moment. How about you? Maybe you've already had one of these suddenly moments in your own life. But will you be ready if God wants to move suddenly in your life again? Are you looking to God expectantly, ready to respond? Are you watching and waiting today? Thanks for listening, everyone. To learn more about Dave's devotions, get a transcript or replay a broadcast, visit teachmi.com/Dave. 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
1: If you have a tough day at work and you get in the car and your first person you're going to call is your mom, not your wife, that's a problem. 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
3: Here at Focus on the Family, we love marriage, and I hope people feel that and know it. It's foundational to the family, and it's a gift from God, and we need to lift marriage up to its proper place, and I think in many ways restore what God intended with marriage. In fact, it's the reason why we talk so much about it here on our program. We like to equip you with those tools to help you live your marriage in such a way that others are going to see something wonderful and beautiful in your marriage. It's a witness to the world. Today, we're targeting newly married couples, but this also applies to their parents. That's the good news. We're all going to benefit from the discussion today. We've got some solid, trusted advice about the importance of God's design to leave behind your childhood family and cleave to your spouse. So we're putting this in the family formation category, and we have invited one of the best speakers and authors on the topic of marriage, and that's Pastor Ted Cunningham. He's the founding pastor of Woodland Hills Family Church in Branson, Missouri. And Ted, you've seen a few weddings, I think. Does one stick out like, uh-oh?
1: Oh, boy.
3: I remember one, I was in a wedding, and a guy passed out, one of the groomsmen, keeled over into the candelabra, which almost caught the drapes on fire.
1: I've had them from, they've been so out of control crying, they can't say the words.
3: That's sweet, though.
1: That is. And you have to pause, you have to wait. I've never had a bride or groom pass out, but I have had groomsmen.
3: Yeah. Why is it always the groomsmen? What are we doing wrong?
1: And they're not even really doing
3: anything.
1: Are they
3: bored? Are they falling asleep? Or what's happening?
1: They have one job. They have to stand there in a tux. That's it. That's your only job. If you can't make that happen, we picked the wrong guy.
3: Now, Ted, you are a contributor to a compilation, a book that we worked on. Actually, it's a series of things, DVD curriculum and other things, Ready to Wed. And I think Greg Smalley, who kind of orchestrated that resource and the other attached resources, saw that if a couple receives 10 hours of counseling or more, their risk of divorce is significantly reduced. You're a pastor. You're counseling couples who are thinking of getting married. Do you see that play out in your own church?
1: Oh, absolutely. It's a requirement for us. If you are wanting to get married, you know, at our church or by someone from our church, we require a minimum of 6 hours, believing 10, 12 is better. But our goal is that you don't just go through premarital. After you get married, you plug into biblical community through a small group.
3: You keep growing.
1: Yeah.
3: Yeah.
1: And continue to grow.
3: I can remember when Gene and I did our premarital counseling in Southern California. I remember there were probably a dozen couples involved. It was a all-day Saturday for two or three Saturdays. On the second or third Saturday that we were doing this, I remember three couples got up and said, we're not ready and we may not be right for each other, which is a mark of success,
1: yeah,
3: isn't it?
1: Absolutely. And I think for Amy and I, we went through a lot of skills-based premarital. And what I loved about Ready to Wed, and it's Greg and Aaron Smalley's heart and passion for marriage, is more at the heart level. We never really got into the heart conversations and the family of origin issues and the messages written on the heart. We were dealing with budgeting and dealing with, you know, the first night of intimacy. And anyway, we were going through more of the skills and not so much the voices or the messages written on the heart.
3: Which is what really crops up in the marriage pretty quickly. You may not see it in that honeymoon period, the first maybe a year or two, but those things will eventually begin to pop their heads up like groundhogs, right?
1: Yeah, and it's
3: whack-a-mole.
1: It's that moment. You're trying to figure out why your spouse says or does the things they do, and then you're over at your in-law's house, and your mother-in-law and your father-in-law says or does something, and you have that moment where you're like, huh, that's it, right there.
3: You see it in live action.
1: I just saw it. Now I know. where it comes from.
3: Now, being a guy, the one thing not to say in that moment is, honey, you remind me of your mother.
1: Oh, you never do it. You never do it.
3: That's not good advice. What would Amy say, your wife, about good things a woman shouldn't say about her husband?
1: Yeah, Amy, when she's seeing more and more of my dad coming out in me, and there's a lot. I get the mom that comes out in me. My mom gets excited very easy. I get excited very easy when things are happening, and I love to tell, you know, my family to calm down. Hey, everybody, calm down, calm down.
3: Because that's a good place.
1: Yeah, because we're at a good. And Amy reminds me, we are calm. We are all calm in this room, Ted, right now, we love now seeing, you know, after being married for 20 years, how much the family of origin still plays into it.
3: Oh, isn't it?
1: Yeah.
3: And the older you get, the more

0: But the first half of that verse is parenting. For this reason, a man will leave his father and mother. In other words, it's the job of a parent to make sure a child leaves home as an adult, not on a journey to become one. That's the most important thing. Biggest mistake I think we make as parents today is we treat our children like children right up until the very moment we expect them to be an adult.
1: Wow.
0: And so for me, it's not academics, it's not athletics that raise our children into adults, it's parents. And it doesn't say for this reason a child leaves his mom and dad. It doesn't say for this reason an adolescent leaves his mom and dad. It says an adult. Wow, think about that. I'm supposed to send my children out of the home, not on a journey to become an adult, but as an adult, prepared for the responsibility of work and relationships. And in the context of Genesis 2:24, cleaving. I'm supposed to be preparing my son at 11 years old right now to be a husband, and my daughter at 13, soon 14, to be a wife. That's my responsibility. And that's where we get into the whole leave and cleave. I am preparing my children to leave. If you ask my 11-year-old, what's your dad's definition of Genesis 2:24? He will look at you and go, I will not be with mom and dad forever, so plan accordingly. That's right. And I tell my kids all the time, we love you. You're a welcomed addition to this home. But your mom and I, we got big plans after you leave. It's not my job to send Corinne and Carson out of the home for 10 years of self-discovery and to figure out who they are. I'm supposed to send them out prepared with the milestones of adulthood, ready to go for work and relationships.
1: What are some of those things you're doing, both for your daughter and for your son?
0: So if the definition of prolonged adolescence is too much privilege, not enough responsibility, it's time as I move them into the teenage years to help them understand privilege is at the end of responsibility. You have to start laying on more of the responsibility. You have to start allowing them to make more decisions. If it's true we treat our children like children right up until the very day we expect them to be adults, this is why so many young people crash and burn their freshman year of college. They're just not ready for the responsibility of all that freedom. Like my mom and dad were on me, some of them say. They were on me all the way up until they dropped me off at college, and then they weren't there to be on me. And so I wasn't prepared for it. Ideas were thrown at me and events were thrown at me and activities were thrown at me. And I just said yes to all of them. And so I think that starts way back earlier at that tween stage when individualization and separation kick in. And your child, according to the scripture, is actually becoming a little adult. That we have to stop seeing the tween years as this pushback period of time where they're rebelling. It's not automatic rebelling. They're becoming adults.
1: Right. And how to embrace that and encourage it, but do it in a responsible way.
0: Encourage
1: on their
0: it.
1: Part.
0: I even use the word celebrate it.
1: Right.
0: Promote it.
1: Right.
0: Like, yay, you're an adult. So what that means is I don't tell you to brush your teeth anymore. That's not my job. Right? That's like responsibility number one. I'm not going to be telling a 13-year-old it's time to take a shower. Okay? And
1: But what do you do if they're not doing it?
0: They're going to experience. Someone else is going to tell them. I'll say this. Someone else is going to smell them.
1: Right? That's pretty true.
0: Yeah, you need to take a shower. And I'm just saying the loving thing to do as a parent is let me help my child understand that and their need for it rather than them getting picked on in the world saying, man, what's going on? That's your responsibility. You got to get yourself up. You got to brush your own teeth. You got to take a shower. You got to get dressed. I'm not laying out your clothes anymore. You can tell I'm getting pretty worked up.
1: Well, no, pretty much.
0: I'm in the season of life.
1: Brushing your teeth and taking a shower. If you're not doing those two things, you're probably not going to be married.
0: That's right. Exactly. And that shouldn't start when they're 18. I just think my parents would never be my alarm clock at 16, 17 years old. It just didn't happen. I mean, I just remember they're like, you want to get to school, get yourself up. Now, my parents left for work before I went to school. So
1: it
0: was a responsibility thrust on me.
1: And Ted, you talk in the book about your favorite moment in the marriage ceremony, and that's when dad gives away his little girl. And why is that particular moment as a pastor so rewarding for you?
0: It's rewarding. It's emotional. You know, the dad can be 6'8", 280.
1: Let's hope so.
0: Linebacker. Because I ask at the rehearsal, hey, tomorrow I want you to turn and face your daughter. Well, after I ask who gives this woman to be married to this man, we're not rushing through this. I want this to be a moment. And I don't work to make this some viral moment on YouTube. This is you, dad and daughter. And I want you to speak a blessing over your daughter. You won't have a clock, so take your time. You won't have a microphone. We don't need to hear it. We don't need to get it all recorded.

0: Let this be your moment where I can't think of anything that's more literal for Genesis 2:24.
1: Speaking life into your daughter.
0: Yeah, this is, I am literally giving you away right now to be another man's wife. And dad at the rehearsal usually shrugs me off like, yeah, no problem. I'll do that, Pastor. And well, I'm like, you have no idea.
1: Yeah, let me ask you why. You know, I think today, I don't know if it's technology and entertainment and everything else, we kind of shrug through this amazing moment of responsibility. And we underplay it in so many ways when this is an astonishing moment.
0: And for me, I think big picture with weddings, I'm super sad that everybody wants them short today is what I'm seeing in the church. And I will have the bride tell me, keep it short. I used to sit down with couples and be like, okay, let me tell you what the elements that I'm over, and then you let me know the special music, if any family's reading scripture. And there are no special elements. There's no extra.
1: They just
0: this,
1: want to get right
0: that.
1: To
0: just
1: it.
0: Just get right to it. Let's get this going. Let's get to the party. And I'm going, this is a lot of money to invest in 15 minutes.
1: Right. But why do you think that is? Why do you think people aren't cherishing this moment? And how does that play downstream with their commitment to
0: each other? That's a great example. And I know we say invest more in the marriage than you do in the wedding. But I think when we say that, we're not meaning, you know, don't view this as special. Don't view this as an opportunity or just a formality. And so, you know, when that dad on the wedding day after the rehearsal walks his daughter down the aisle and he turns to face his daughter, there's not a dry eye in the place. And, you know, he doesn't have a microphone, so all we hear is, I mean, just this little whimpering coming out. But we all have to take a moment to gather ourselves. And then he turns and faces him. And I've told my daughter, this is the story I use in the book, The Princess and the Queen. You know, when she was 5, she was kind of taking over the home. And I sat her down and said, there's only one queen in this house, and you ain't her. And she looked at me with those eyes that said, we'll see.
1: Right? Oh, man. Yeah. And she's 5.
0: And she's 5. And she told Amy the next day, there's room enough in this house for 2 queens. And I sat her down. I said, listen, one day a little boy is going to say the words to you, I love you. And I want you to know he's of his father, the devil, and a child of darkness. I want you to stay away. No, I did not. Make sure every listener knows I did not say that to her.
1: What did you say?
0: I said, one day I'm going to stand at the back of a church with you, looking down the aisle, and I want you to understand something. At that moment, I want you to remember what I'm saying to you now, what I'm going to say to you as you're growing up. Your mom is my queen. You will never be my queen, but you're my princess. And so one day I'm going to walk you down the aisle to become another man's queen. And I said, between this day and that day, I'm going to do the best I can. To the best of my ability, I want to show you every day how a queen should be treated.
1: That is beautiful.
0: Yeah.
1: I hope every father is hearing what you're saying right now. And to cherish that moment to wherever you're at, if your little daughter's 15 now or 5, pick up that purpose today.
0: Yeah. And on a first date, share that story. Hey, this is my princess you're taking out right now.
1: You had a story in this chapter in Ready to Wed, which is a great curriculum, by the way. And this is aimed at churches primarily, but couples can do it on their own. But we would love for churches to pick this up. And again, to help those couples in your congregation have the best chance at having a lifelong commitment to their marriage, this kind of premarital counseling is what it's all about. But you had a story in there about a dad who was at the moment and decided he didn't want to give his little girl away.
0: Well, he wouldn't answer me.
1: I mean, that what happened?
0: Yeah, he goes, I go, who gives this woman to be married to this man? It's what almost every pastor says in some variation. And he was silent. And I thought, I tapped on the mic.
1: This isn't rehearsal.
0: Yeah, this is the wedding day. And what's funny is we practiced it the day before, so I don't know what happened. I asked the second time, and he just stared at me. And I thought, okay, he's verklempt. He's caught up in the moment. Let's give him a moment, because I think one of the worst things a pastor can do is step on moments like that. Just let those moments go. But the third time I asked him, he said, I go, who gives this woman to be married to this man? He responded with, I will not give her. And I went, what?
1: So now this is getting a little chilly.
0: He said, but I will share her.
1: Oh, man.
0: And I looked over at the groom and I said, I'm sorry, but the wedding is over. And, you know, he's got this look in his eyes like, what is going on? How are we going to manage that? I just paused for a minute. And, you know, me, my big thing is I step on everything with humor. So I tried to make a joke out of it. But, I mean, the implication of that statement for the next 10 to 20 years is what I wanted to address. I had to hear, you know, that moment when you're sitting in the exit row and are you willing and able to perform the duties of the exit row? You can't nod.
1: Right.
0: They require that you say out loud and audible, yes.
1: Right.
0: And I have to hear that from the dad. I go, because when a mom comes up to me at a wedding and says, I don't feel like I'm losing a daughter today. I feel like I'm gaining a son. I tell her the same thing every time. Nope, you're losing a daughter. It's time for you to back away.
1: Well, that's
0: the leaving
1: part. Think about it, that's completely right and logical. But you also understand the heart of the mom
0: who's going to be writing in after this.
1: Right. But I can't leave everybody hanging. How did you address that with the dad?
0: I did make a joke. I made light out of it. But then I said, I've got to get the audible. I have got to hear.
1: Right there.
0: Right there,
1: and
0: yes.
1: Did he finally say it?
0: He said her mother and I. Yeah, he did say her mother and I. But I wanted to go on to a long sermon.
1: Did you follow up later, like after the ceremony, and say, let me talk you through a little bit of what was going on?
0: Well, this may shock you, but it found its way into the message of the ceremony. The difference between giving and sharing.
1: You were that quick on it.
0: I had to be. I just am like, listen, you know, for you two to become one, because I'm this specific with guys.
1: Yeah.
0: Listen, if you've called your mom every day to share the highs and lows of your day for the last 2 or 3 years after work, listen, you can't do that anymore. Part of leaving is this is now the new lady you come home to and share the highs and lows of your days with. Yeah. I had a mom come up to me through premarital counseling and through what's in this book and all the examples of the leaving part. We haven't even really talked about leaving. The leaving part. And a mom came up to me at a wedding and said, how dare you tell a son not to love his mother? And I went, well, first of all, would you ever hear that? I don't care what pastor. You would never hear that out of a pastor's mouth. I said, I never told your son that. Here's part of the problem. You weren't in that premarital session. I told your son, don't call you every day. He can't do that anymore. But she interpreted that as he's disconnected from me. He doesn't love me. And then you have to walk through all of that with, no, this is actually love. This isn't hate.
1: But I need to press you on behalf of those moms that aren't, they're not seeing it that way. Tell me why, spiritually. Tell me why I shouldn't expect the same relationship with my son, even if he has married, or my daughter if she's married. Why can't I still have the same relationship?
0: Oh, so here's what I tell couples. You need to separate physically. So you need to move out if you're living with your mom and dad. If you're still in the basement with Star Wars bed sheets, we need you out of there. Okay, it's time to get married. You need to separate financially. I hear couples all the time, I want my parents to take our relationship seriously and not treat us like children. Well, one way you can do that is don't call home for money anymore. Get a second job before you ask your parents to bail you out. So you're separating physically, financially, you're separating emotionally. The problem, if you have a tough day at work and you get in the car and your first person you're gonna call is your mom, not your wife, that's a problem. That's gonna prevent you from the second half of Genesis 2:24, the two becoming one.
1: Yes.
0: Listen, the very definition of Genesis 2:24, the picture we have is the bond between a husband and a wife is to be stronger than the bond between a parent and a child, period. It has to be separate. Then you're separating emotionally, you're separating relationally. And I tell couples, if those don't work, if you can't separate physically and financially and emotionally, and this one really gets me in trouble, you may need to separate geographically.
1: Yeah, that'll help accomplish the others.
0: It will. Yeah. You may not be able to live 2 miles from your parents if they're stopping by all the time, if they're wanting to catch up on your life, you know, daily. These are the boundaries that need to go in place if you're going to truly leave. Because we're talking about leaving. We're not talking about just moving. We're talking about leaving that relationship to start a brand new relationship, which is the cleaving part.
1: You're listening to Focus on the Family. Today, our guest is Pastor Ted Cunningham. We're talking about his contribution to the Ready to Wed curriculum and book produced by Focus on the Family under Greg and Aaron Smalley. They head up our marriage effort here at Focus, and they're doing a great job. Ted, let me ask you this. Some parents, and they probably would be called old-fashioned, they think having the family around them is a good thing.
0: Sure.
1: And having that high interaction is a good thing. Intergenerational living is something that more and more people are doing.
0: Yeah.
1: Is that healthy or unhealthy? I mean, in some ways, are you describing a cultural norm of today that you leave and cleave and you separate in every way. Whereas, man, in the Old and New Testament, families typically live together in the same community and shared duties and responsibilities.
0: There was a big difference, though, between, yeah, what we've experienced historically and biblically and traditionally and what we're experiencing now. Then you left your mom and dad's home and you went right into your new home.
1: Yeah, it was built during the pre-wedding time.
0: And so mom and dad would carve out an acre on the far end of their property, and that's where you started your family. Well, now you're leaving mom and dad and maybe spending 5, 10, and in some cases 15 years on your own.
1: Right.
0: Before you enter into a new home. So that part is very different. And you now have, you've built a relationship with your parent as an adult that didn't happen for most history and biblically speaking. So now you have a husband and wife who have adult relationships with mom and dad, and mom and dad were the go-to. You know, if you needed something fixed at your apartment when you were 28, you called dad. Well, let me tell you, well, now you got a new guy. Whether he's handy or not, dad's not the first go-to phone call.
1: Yeah.
0: Again, if the goal is oneness and not enmeshment and having a family that's so tied together.
1: And that's the common theme. That's what you're really saying, is the two becoming one flesh. You have to cleave to each other. Let's move into that, the cleaving portion.
0: The biblical definition of compatibility is specifically two becoming one. And it's the last half of the verse, because you can't have it without the leaving part. If you don't leave well, you can't cleave well. If you aren't in a, have healthy boundaries with your parents emotionally, relationally, financially, it's going to be very difficult to figure out how we're going to do this together, just the two of us.
1: Isn't it interesting that the scripture, of course, written by the hand of God, when you think about it, the wisdom that is there, that there's nothing new under the sun, and that God himself would say, leave and cleave. He would use those very words in Hebrew to describe what a man and a woman need to do to become that one flesh. To me, that's fascinating. There's nothing new under the sun.
0: And if we're sticking, you know, if we don't like the word leave, and a mom or dad can think we're being too harsh with it, the word actually means to forsake.
1: Mm.
0: I think that's even stronger than leave. You know, moving out is one thing. Packing up my stuff and going into another home down the street or in a neighboring city is another thing. But boy, to actually say, this relationship is completely changed now.
1: Where's that the other side of that boundary when a parent, maybe an elderly parent, let's say the couple's in their 40s or 50s, that sandwich generation,
0: yeah,
1: and mom's now living with you in the little apartment basement or whatever it might be. How can you manage that moment in a healthy biblical way?
0: Yeah, I still think the priority of your marriage is what leads to that honor, to know, hey, mom, we're glad you're here. You're a welcomed addition to our home. We're still a united front, you know, though. And I, you know what I tell parents and grandparents, again, this idea of advocating for your child's marriage means you advocate for their marriage, not just your child. I think that's an important piece there. Sometimes we pick our child or we pick one spouse. Advocate for both. Understand the marriage is important. It's the cornerstone in that family and that home. Support that. And I think it's one of the, on the topic of leaving and cleaving, and again, going back to this idea that every marriage is a duet in need of great backup singers, one of the best ways for a parent to be a backup singer to their adult child's marriage is to advocate for the marriage, not just the child. And I know the tendency when that child calls wanting to go at the husband or go at the wife and begins making all the statements, the faster you can shut that down, the better.
1: Yeah.
0: Because you need to say, I'm here for both of you, not just one of you. Those who are absent are protected here on this phone call and in this room.
1: This has been really good. And I want to thank you for sharing your great wisdom with us. I mean, I think pastors, like physicians, you have amazing insights because you're working with people and you're seeing them at both their strong moments and their weakest moments. And we all can learn from those examples and the stories that you've shared today. Touch me in a way that it really invigorates me to continue to fight for marriage in a positive way. Let me ask you one more question. Encourage that young couple who are preparing for marriage. They may even be a little scared,
0: yeah,
1: because they don't know that they're going to be able to do it well and make it to the end. Why should they step away from their families and learn to rely on each other? It's a scary moment. The safety net's gone.
0: Yeah. Too often in marriage, ministry and preparing you for marriage. We talk about skills, but don't forget about voices. And you need to have voices in speaking into your marriage that you need to turn way up, because you know you have plenty of voices that you need to turn down or mute altogether that are not encouraging this, and they're saying, "Why do you want to do this? Why do you want
1: to? Why are you married to him?
0: Why him? Why start now? Go live your life. Don't. This is just going to weigh you down." You need to find voices, and I obviously, as a pastor, I'm going to tell you, it's in the church. Find biblical community that you can have people regularly speaking into your marriage, saying, "You got this."
1: Ted, it's been great having you here.
0: Thank you for having me.
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1: Grenada's voice of hope.

and good evening, good afternoon to you. This is the Joanne Prince Gospel Show. Hallelujah, no go finish from out of my mouth. Praise the Lord, no go finish from my tongue. It's the joy that I have. I used to praise Him. How about you? Do you have that joy? That Jesus joy. One thing that I know is that I will praise the Lord with all of my being. He fills me with joy. My response is praising Him.

highest praise. Just praise the Lord in whatever circumstance, in whatever situation that you are in. Go ahead and praise the Lord. John 16:33 said, "So I have told you, I've told you these things, so that in me you will have peace. But guess where? In the world you will have trouble." Some version says tribulation. But guess what? Take heart. What do you understand by that? Take heart. I have overcome the world. The great one lives inside of me. So you see, for those stubborn situations, you're going to need a bulldozer. Jesus is my bulldozer. Hope FM Grenada, you're just tuning in. Turn it up loud and loud and louder.

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1: Yes, sir.
0: Caribbean Praise FM, Pastor G there in St. Croix. Turn it up, turn it up. It's Friday.

told that when you act timid and when you act afraid, you are most likely to get attacked. Do you know why somebody told me that? Walking in the streets, anytime I see a dog, the dog is passing quietly doing his thing, but I'm scared. I'm scared of dogs. I almost hurt myself trying to avoid a dog, and the dog was not paying me any attention. Jesus! When the enemy comes in like a flood, when the enemy tries to attack you, we just go to Jesus. We just use the name, the highest name, the name that is above every other name. Jesus. Jesus. Jesus. Hallelujah. How are you doing? I trust that you had a blessed week. Whatever you're doing, wherever you are, turn up the volume. Just know that you are blessed, you are strong, you are highly favored.

when you know that you're going to sing that song with such assurance, my Jesus loves me. And let me tell you, because of that love, I feel like a winner. I'm just going to play some winning songs right now. So get in the zone, the winning zone. Welcome, welcome. If you're just joining, if you're just tuning in, we do this each and every Friday evening, Saturday morning, and we do it. Join us and don't keep it to yourself. Tell somebody. Do you know that some people do not know that there are just some really good gospel songs? But don't know because you didn't tell them. It's just like the word. How will they know if you don't tell them? Share your station. Dangari all the way from Kenya. Make me.

0: when you see me praising. I dance like I win, and I win all the time. How about you?
1: When you see me dance,
0: are you afraid to express your winnings? Are you afraid to shout with a voice of triumph?

0: secret society. We are not ashamed of the gospel of Christ. It is the power of God.
1: Do it. Do it. Do it.
0: Yeah.

dancing, a moment to rejoice in the Lord, because that's what we do. We follow that command, rejoice in the Lord, and again and again and again. And because we are feeling like winners, because you are a winner, because I am a winner, I'm going to play some winning songs for you. Yes, Jumin Edwards, I am a winner. In case you didn't know, nobody told you, I'm telling you, you are a winner.

up. John 16:33, I have told you these things, so that in me you will have peace always. But in this world you will have tribulation. What is tribulation? Trouble. But don't worry about them things. I have overcome the world. The assurance that you are a winner. So when you see me dancing and praising and acting all that, don't stop me. Don't tell me nothing.

0: But who wanna tell you don't lift your hands up? Who wanna tell you don't lift your hands up?
1: I can't lift me hands.
0: Hey,
1: hey. I can't lift me voice up.
0: But you ever wonder about the ones criticizing of what you

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Bramo Collective. Let God, let God, let God do the lifting. Just let it go. Don't try to help him. He got this. He created the heavens and the earth, right? And when you know what you know, when you know who you know,

I tell you. The fruits of the spirit. Most important thing that we need to live this life. Because in the world, we'll have trouble, tribulation, right? I told you these things. That's Jesus. Because in him, we will have peace. Don't worry about it. Take no heart, right? Take heart. I have overcome the world. Cultivate the fruits of the spirit today. Take it with you everywhere you go. And while we walk this life, let's just walk behind our praise. Let's do this one. Stefan Benenzelen, walk behind your praise. Let me go.

Time for one more song. So whatever you're doing, wherever you are, I want you to just smile. I want you to smile. Because you are a child of the Most High God. You know who you are. You know whose you are. And when we come rejoicing. We come. So, just remember, anytime this music is on, just share it with somebody. Invite somebody. Don't listen alone. We gotta have fun, you know. You want to sit there and look sour and sad and then tell people that you've got Jesus Christ. Ah, no. We got to rejoice in the Lord. Don't be spiritually MAGA. That's what the song says, the one I'm going to play. What does that mean? Don't be spiritual. You're not spiritual diet. You're missing out on joy, peace, happiness, all the things that make you happy. And you're walking around and you're telling people, well, you know, you need to repent and be baptized. It's like, what you baptizing? Lemon juice? Nah, I'm good. No. So I'm going to take this one from the top. I'm going to tell you goodbye. I'm going to say, see you next time. Rejoice in the Lord. In everything, give thanks. It is the will of God. My name is Joanne Prince. And this has been the Joanne Prince Gospel Show. All right. So turn it up. Turn it loud. And don't be spiritually MAGA.

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0: 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And you're locked into Reggae Uninterrupted with DJ D-Rai. Yeah.
1: Father, we praise you.

names. While some people hate him and then die, some will only call on him in times of troubles and crisis. Whoa, yeah. Blessed is the man that lives his life, making all his offerings to Christ. And even though he knows that he's not perfect, he's still trying. Whoa, but when you love God and trust God with never-ending faith, your foes and your enemies can't touch you. When you conceive and believe, his blessing never leave. The weapons that they form could never hurt you.

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Good evening, everybody. Welcome, welcome, welcome to Reggae Uninterrupted. It is Dr. D-Roy here on the ones and twos. We're going to start it off with this one right here by Positive saying, well,

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2: Let me share one of our new songs with you this evening. This one is called Salvation Sound, all right? Just yesterday, I celebrated 40 years. 40 years of giving my life to the Lord. 40 years, y'all. So I wrote this little song in memory, you know, in commemoration of that day. In 1986. 1986, all right? So check this one out, y'all. It's called Salvation Sound.

Collective. Yeah, Salvation Sound. Yeah, you can hear it right here on GL365 Radio. Here is Shelly Thunder. The thunderous one.

rock. I'm standing on the rock. Listen, man, I got one more for you. I got one more for you. Listen, Holy Spirit, come. Holy Spirit, come. Holy Spirit, come. We got some new music, man. Yeah. So, hear this one. Oh.

0: get it. Roots Rock Robado Bar Dancehall. Yeah, well, this is Wayne Strat. You're locked into Reggae Uninterrupted with DJ D-Rai. Yeah.
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6: All right, it's the countdown, ladies and gentlemen. And at number 10, the song that was number one last week, Carrie Young, Canute Neal Ellis. This one's called Easy. Number 10 this week. It's

0: And number 8 from Jamaica, Victor Brown. This one is called Hold Me Close. Hear this.
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1: This one is number six. I will meet this. This one is called Last Time I Checked. Whoa, whoa, whoa. Big, big tune. Isaiah 40, verse 13 and 14 for this one.

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1: Number five tonight, Ryan Mark, John Mark Wigan. 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
1: really. Feel the ride. Let's go.

before Abby McDonald with an old hymn and the old anthem, I Am Not Alone. It's the number one top 10 out there, and I tell you, you can't find none like it. GLN Reggae Gospel Top 10.

That's right. We got three more to go. Jermaine Edwards is at number three tonight. This one is called Wake Up. Jermaine Edwards. From the album Songs for the Journey. Hear this.

0: 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Number 2.
1: We made it to number 2, y'all. Stacey Elevated Wilson. This one is called God's Love. Yeah. From the Lift Jesus Higher Rhythm.

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3: That's right. The number one song, ladies and gentlemen, boys and girls. The number one song of the GLN Gospel Top 10 is Rescue Me, Sonny G. Rescue Me.

Sonny G. Well deserved, well deserved, well deserved. Congratulations to Sonny G on the number one song, y'all. Rescue Me.

Young and Neil got Canute Neil Ellis with Easy. Number 9 was Prince Saj, Jesus Story. And number 8 was Victor Brown with Hold Me Close. Number 7 was You Are My Help, Trisha Williams. And number 6 was Samuel Midas, Last Time I Checked. Number 5 we had Ryan Mark and John Mark Wigan with Jesus Is the Rock. And number 4 was Abby McDonald, I Am Not Alone. Number 3 we had Jermaine Edwards with Wake Up. Number 2 we had Stacey Elevated Wilson with a song called God's Love. Yeah, and guess what? The number 1 song, my God, ladies and gentlemen, boys and girls, Sonny G with Rescue Me. And that's our GLN Reggae Gospel.

0: tonight, we're gonna hear some stuff, man. We're gonna hear some good music tonight, all right? So we're gonna start off with Mr. DJ Nicholas with the Bible Addict.
1: To tell you the truth, I don't even want.
0: I'm addicted. We're gonna close this out. The next one, 28 minutes or so.
2: No rehab for me. 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
0: Give my bridging something before I'm going to bed tonight. 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

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We're winding down, but I'm gonna give you some of this right here, man. 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

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Salvation Sounds. It's a song that I wrote to pretty much mark the 40th anniversary of my Christian birth. Amen? 40 years ago yesterday, I was baptized. I gave my life completely to the Lord and surrendered to Him. And listen, man, it wasn't the easy road, but I'm glad. I'm glad that I'm still serving Him today because God is amazing. He has done so much for me. 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Amen. So I wrote this little song. Yeah. Just to mark that day. All right. It was released yesterday. So hear this one. All right. Salvation Sound.

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The Lord make his face shine upon you and be gracious unto you. 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
2: Thank you for a brand new day. And I now present unto you the sons and daughters of our land, families across this nation, those today who are experiencing trying moments, tough and difficult periods in their lives. I ask today for strength for those who are weak, comfort for those who are discouraged and grieving, those who have suffered loss, those who are confused, those who do not know where to turn and to whom should they turn. I pray that their eyes would turn unto God, who is the source of all deliverance, the God who answers every prayer ever uttered by the human heart and the human mind, the human spirit. I ask you, God, today to give unto them a deep sense of comfort that you are in control of all things and their destiny rests with God, and you shall be their provider this day. They would stand and they would not fail. Your right arm remains strong and resolute in these challenging times. Bless your people and favor the nation highly. In Jesus' name, I thank you now. Amen.

0: shall they fear the name of the Lord from the west, and his glory from the rising of the sun. When the enemy comes in like a flood, the Spirit of the Lord will lift up a standard against him. When the enemy attacks our lives and attempts to drown us, the Spirit of the Lord will lift up a standard against him and place us on higher ground. Habakkuk 3, verse 19 says, God, the Lord, is my strength. He makes my feet like the deer's. He makes me tread on my high places. When you are at your highest point, when you are at the top, or at least when you think you're at the top, that's when the devil comes after you. And here's what the Bible says about this in 1 Corinthians chapter 10, verse 12. Therefore, let anyone who thinks that he stands take heed lest he fall. The Amplified translation puts it this way. Therefore, let the one who thinks he stands firm, immune to temptation, being overconfident and self-righteous, take care that he does not fall into sin and condemnation. So the minute that you think you are strong, or you're something, or you've achieved greatness, that's actually your most vulnerable moment. When you reach a place like this, where you are in awe of your own accomplishments and your own talent or achievements, this is dangerous, because you are at a place where you most likely think, whether consciously or subconsciously, you think you don't need God. And believe me, this is not the mental space that you should ever find yourself, because we all desperately need the Lord every moment of every hour. Secondly, when you are at your highest moment, your guard is down. There's this overwhelming sense of achievement. There is the strong emotion of happiness. And if we are to be honest, many of us opt to celebrate our achievements. And it's here that the devil can sneak into our lives unnoticed. And the final reason why your highest moment can also be your most vulnerable moment is because when emotions are high because of achievement or because of success, the spirit of pride can very easily enter your heart. You begin to think that you are the reason for your success, and you are so talented, and you are so good at what you do. And do you see what that does? That glorifies self. And the Bible says pride goes before destruction. Pride, in the context of these verses, refers to an arrogant attitude that manifests itself as independence from God. The proud person pursues his or her own way. And this, folks, is a dangerous place to be, because you open up your spirit to all manner of evil. And I think we all need to know that the devil doesn't play fair. He's an opportunist. The minute you're on a high and you're distracted, he'll throw a punch or trip you up. So when the Bible is saying, if you think you are standing firm, be careful that you don't fall, it's really saying, always be alert. Always be on guard. Don't be led by emotions, because emotions are deceitful. I want to remind you that the Word of God says in Psalm 59, verse 16, but I will sing of your power. Yes, I will sing aloud of your mercy in the morning. For you have been my defense and refuge in the day of my trouble. Our God has infinite power over every situation. And there is no better refuge in the day of trouble than our Lord Jesus Christ. So let it be your instinctive response to run to Jesus, run to prayer. Let it be your default response so that before you go anywhere else, before you ask anyone else or cry on someone's shoulders, you go to Jesus Christ first. You go and speak to the Lord. The enemy will attack each of us at some point in our lives. However, there is no reason to be fearful because in Jesus Christ, we have a refuge in the day of trouble. There's no need to be terrified because when the enemy comes in like a flood, the Spirit of the Lord will lift up a standard against him. And so in closing, let me tell you to always keep your eyes on Jesus Christ. Never think you're standing strong, but always consider yourself weak, but strong in Christ. Now let us pray. Dear Lord Jesus, help us, Master. Help us to never view ourselves as strong believers, but rather may we come to know that our strength is in you. Lord, your word tells us that whoever thinks he stands must be careful not to fall. Help us to take heed to this warning. No matter how many Bible verses we memorize or how many church services we attend, help us to realize, Master, that we cannot do anything with our own strength. We cannot defeat sin and the devil through our own strength, but we need you, King Jesus. In you, and in you alone, are we able to be victorious. Your word in Ephesians chapter 4, verse 27 tells us, "And do not give the devil an opportunity to lead you into sin by holding a grudge or nurturing anger or harboring resentment or cultivating bitterness." King Jesus, help us to live our lives with wisdom so that we would never give the devil an opportunity to enter. Help us to be guarded so that we would never allow the enemy to gain a foothold in our lives. Father, help us to live in the truth of Philippians chapter 3, verse 8. For your word says, yes, everything else is worthless when compared to the infinite value of knowing Christ Jesus, my Lord. For his sake, I have discarded everything else, counting it all as garbage so that I could gain Christ. Our riches are in you, Lord Jesus. We refuse to place our hope and affections on anything in this world, not in our financial resources or physical skill. No, we look to you, mighty Lord. You have commanded us to be strong and courageous, to not tremble or be dismayed, for you, God, are with us. With you on our side, Lord Jesus, we have power. We have victory. And so we will call out your name, the name that is above every name, and that name is Jesus Christ, our deliverer. You alone can split the sea of uncertainty. You alone, King Jesus, can slay the giant of fear and save us. So we look to you, Father, the anchor for our souls. Let us never be swept away by the deep waters of life. Lord, we ask that you speak the words, "Peace, be still," over our lives. Calm the seas in our lives. We trust in you to be our solution. We trust you to be our chain breaker. Father, I pray for every person under the sound of my voice, For anyone who is in the middle of a seemingly hopeless situation, may they know you as a strong deliverer and the God who makes a way. Lord, I pray for those who feel as though they are sinking in this world. I pray that they would find you to be a steady ground and solid foundation. For those who are looking and searching for hope because their circumstances, Lord, I pray that they would find your word to be true, as it says in Isaiah 43, verse 2, "When you go through deep waters, I will be with you. When you go through rivers of difficulty, you will not drown. When you walk through the fire of oppression, you will not be burned up. The flames will not consume you." Help me to worship you, not just when my life is going well, but even in my deepest struggles. Be praised, Father. Be glorified, my God. In Jesus' name I pray. Amen. So shall they fear the name of the Lord from the west, and his glory from the rising of the sun. When the enemy comes in like a flood, the Spirit of the Lord will lift up a standard against him. God, the Lord, is my strength. He makes my feet like the deer's. He makes me tread on my high places. Therefore, let the one who thinks he stands firm, immune to temptation, being overconfident and self-righteous, take care that he does not fall into sin and condemnation. But I will sing of your power. Yes, I will sing aloud of your mercy in the morning. For you have been my defense and refuge in the day of my trouble. And do not give the devil an opportunity to lead you into sin by holding a grudge or nurturing anger or harboring resentment or cultivating bitterness.
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3: Now, Lord, we want to thank you for another opportunity to stand before your people and to declare the unsearchable riches of your word. We pray that you would anoint these lips of clay that we might speak as an oracle of Christ and not just as a man. Hide us behind your glorious cross and cover us with your precious blood, allowing no flesh to glory in your sight. And let your people who have come today be blessed with every blessing that they stand in need of. And we take no credit for anything that you do, but we give you all the glory, the honor, and the praise through Christ our Lord. Amen and amen. Give the Lord a glorious hand of praise, and you may be seated. And most certainly it is a joy again to be in the house of worship on this another Lord's Day. And to greet those of you, the 11 o'clock worshipers. And I understand that in most instances we have two separate congregations, just a few. How many were here this morning at 7:45? All right, it's more than usual. Stand up. Let me see how many were here at 7:45.

That's great. It's not usually that many that makes two. But I say to the rest of you who were not here, and I know that many of you are wondering, you know, about these people moving around, taking pictures, and y'all know we don't allow that. But this is a little special one this time because they are making pictures for the national magazine Newsweek. And I don't know how soon it'll be coming out, but there will be an article that will focus upon your leader in your church. And so we are allowing that. Of course, I can almost see Brother Willie Douglas, my chief engineer of the television ministry upstairs, and every time one of them gets in front of the line of that camera, he's having a fit. But here again, that's another reason why the cameras need to be isolated so that you can always have another angle. I'm talking to them. I'm not talking to y'all. I am so happy for... Well, we've got a few other groups that are with us for the 11 o'clock worship. The Mitchell family, a group of 50 from Lake Charles, Louisiana, and they're celebrating the 80th birthday of Regina Mitchell. Where are you all? Stand up. All right. God bless you. And happy birthday to Regina Mitchell. Yeah. The Flowers family reunion, a group of 20. They're here celebrating the 65th wedding anniversary of John and Lula Flowers. Where are you? All right, they're over here. Long as I've been in the world. And they've been married that long. I mean, they really deserve it. But we're living in a day when folk can't stay together 65 days, 65 weeks. Group lead on that is Sister Carmen Willis. All right, the Smith Bank Tillman family reunion. These people are from Milwaukee, Wisconsin. Group leader Angela Smith, where are you? Okay, over here. And some over here, they kind of scattered. God bless you. Happy to welcome you as well. Now all of my visitors stand. Let me just welcome all of the visitors that are present. Amen. Ah, isn't this wonderful? God bless all of you, and you're so welcome. You're so welcome. I think our Memphis Convention and Visitors Bureau would really be shocked to know the Temple of Deliverance is probably one of the leading tourist attractions in the city. We're always blessed to have so many beautiful people. Glad to see my brother-in-law here today. Right? Amen. Marvin, Brother Marvin Harris, stand up, Deacon Marvin Harris from Mill Baptist. Okay, Reverend Harold McDonald, where are you? This is the gentleman whose plumbing company does all of our plumbing work of our buildings, and understand there. All right, family reunion, they up here. My. Welcome. Glad to have you all with us as well. I've got to do a quickie here now.
know that I'm expected every time the door opens to be in tip-top shape and be ready to go for it. But I think if you've been doing it for 48 and a half years, you'd be a little tired these days too. But pray for me and we'll get through it. Look with me to the Gospel according to Mark, chapter 8. I want to deal with a story here that we have talked from on a number of occasions.

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So I command you to be healed.

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0: Hallelujah. 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Be seated if you can. Let me take a few moments and go into this scripture. Mark chapter 8. I want to read very briefly in your hearing, beginning with verse 22 and through verse 26. The Gospel according to Mark chapter 8. It reads thusly, "And he cometh to Bethsaida, and they bring a blind man unto him, and besought him to touch him. And he took the blind man by the hand and led him out of the town. And when he had spit on his eyes and put his hands upon him, he asked him if he saw aught. And he looked up and said, I see men as trees walking. After that, he put his hands again upon his eyes and made him look up. And he was restored and saw every man clearly. And he sent him away to his house, saying, neither go into the town, nor tell it to any in the town." God bless the readers and hearers of his word. Not too long ago, I spoke from the subject that I can't keep it to myself. I've often used this text and talked to you about the power of a second touch. But maybe today I'll just say, Lord, touch me again. If you have ever received a touch from the Lord, there is something about the power of his touch. There is something about how his touch meets the need, no matter what that need may be. There is something about his touch that's not like any other touch. And it is a touch that if you have ever encountered it, you are hungry, longing for him to do it again. This particular story comes out of the Gospel of Mark. Now, Mark is the active gospel. I know that there are a lot of people who still wonder, why was there a need for four gospels? But each one of the gospels has a unique point of view and a unique purpose for which it is written. I've often dealt with the fact, and I might have even mentioned it just a few days ago, the fact that Matthew, you know what's important to him because he begins his gospel in chapter 1 with the genealogical lineage of Jesus Christ. And in watching that line, that genealogy, when I was just a youngster, you know, and I would try to read the Bible, and to me, you know, why all these names of who had begotten who? It just didn't seem to be so overly important. But I found out as I began to read the genealogical line, and while Matthew is trying to prove that Jesus has a right to be the king and sit on the throne of David, he mentions some names in there that from our human point of view, you know, we would wonder, why in the world would these people be in there? Even Rahab the harlot is in there. Yeah. And we talk about Jesus being of the tribe of Judah, and you check out Judah's life. And although his name meant praiseworthy, he did a whole lot of stuff that was not worthy of praise. And I read the name of Solomon, David's son. And the thing about Solomon being there is the fact that Solomon is the son of David by Bathsheba. As you know, Bathsheba was the one that was married to Uriah. And David looked on the roof and saw her bathing and had her brought to him while the husband was on the battlefield. And a child was conceived, and he even had Uriah killed as a part of the cover-up. And God brought judgment against him, and that child died. And yet, David married Bathsheba and blessed the union, and Solomon was born and became a part of the lineage of Jesus Christ. So all of these names that you find in what seemed like endless genealogy has a purpose. So Matthew was trying to prove that he has a right to sit on the throne of David. And Luke is also trying to prove the same thing, but he's writing it from a point of understanding to the Greeks. He heads his letter to Theophilus, and he shows Jesus also as being in the lineage of David, but from an altogether different angle. He leaves David's son Nathan rather than his son Solomon. So evidently, he's talking about the genealogy of Mary. John, the gospel that I love so well, who doesn't bother with the human side at all, just declares, in the beginning was the Word, and the Word was with God, and the Word, you know, was God. The same was in the beginning with God. All things were made by him, showing Jesus as the divine Son of God, having come down from heaven. But now our text today comes from Mark. And Mark is not concerned with genealogy, nor does Mark try to become as spiritual as was John. But Mark writes the gospel of excitement. I think more than 40 times he uses the word immediately. That when God did something through Jesus Christ, he did it immediately. I heard my youth choir not too long ago, Brother Mance was teaching them a song called Suddenly. God can do stuff suddenly. Oh, I know that sometimes he does things and he takes a while. But just because he took a while on the last thing doesn't mean that he's going to take a long time on what you need now. I serve a God that can do it suddenly. He can do it immediately. Within the time it takes to snap your finger, God can turn your fate around. Then this gospel of Mark. Who is Mark? The person who is believed to be the author of this gospel, he is the same Mark that was a close companion of Peter, but he is John Mark, the nephew of Barnabas. And if you can remember, when Paul and Barnabas went on their first missionary journey, John Mark was with them. But John Mark hadn't counted up the cost. He didn't know what it was like to be a part of an evangelistic team. And you got a lot of folk who think preaching the gospel is glamorous. You know, they felt a little good in church one night. Oh, the Lord called me to preach. And then they get out there and find out that it's not all love drives and anniversaries. They get out there and find out it's not all about packed houses shouting and cheering and praising God. They get out there and find out that there are some places where people don't want to hear the truth of God's word. You may not have noticed it, but in this day and time, most churches don't spend much time talking about Jesus. They talk about everything else. They talk about prosperity. They talk about positive self-image. They talk about community matters. They talk about politics. And the only time people are ready to sit down and really listen to a good sermon about Jesus is Christmas and Easter. I lost some of y'all right then. But he is the center. It's what the gospel is. The gospel is the good news concerning Jesus Christ. So this John Mark, who was accompanying Paul and his uncle Barnabas on that first missionary journey, they got to some area and the situation was a little too hot, and he went home. He left the tour and went home. And when Paul and Barnabas decided, well, let's go back and revisit those churches. And Mark, brother Barnabas, says to Paul, well, okay, let me go and talk to Mark and get him ready. And Paul said, no way. He deserted us the last time, and I'm not gonna fool with him this time. So Paul and Barnabas had to split up. Paul chose Silas. Barnabas took his nephew John Mark, and the two of them went their separate ways. Now at first you would say, how tragic that such a great team that was called out by the Holy Ghost, when the Holy Ghost said at the church in Antioch, separate unto me Paul and Barnabas, and here they end up splitting up. But what ended up was, now you had two teams instead of one. See, a lot of times, even persecution, misunderstanding, and stuff that you don't understand how it came about, yet serves a divine purpose. Jesus had told his disciples, go into all the world and preach the gospel. But what did they do? They stayed in Jerusalem until finally persecution broke out. And after Stephen was stoned, they went everywhere preaching the gospel. God had to let persecution break out in order to make them go in different directions. So Mark, having served, and you got to understand that the gospels do not take the form of a secretarial type dictation. That while Jesus was performing miracles and preaching and teaching, that Matthew was sitting there with a pen and Mark was sitting there with one and Luke and John. But the Gospels were not written until years later. Actually, it was probably about AD 67 when the Gospel of Mark was written. Because you'll find, I believe it may be around the 13th chapter, where Jesus is leaving the temple and his disciples wanted to show him the buildings, the building complex. Look at the campus and see all the buildings. Jesus didn't pay any attention. He said, there's not one stone on another that will not be thrown down. And this happened. The temple was destroyed when Titus Vespasian invaded Jerusalem in AD 70. And if that book had been written after AD 70, it certainly would have referred to the destruction of the temple. But somewhere around AD 67, Mark, looking back and getting all of the notes that were at his disposal, and having talked with Peter, and having traveled with Paul and with his uncle Barnabas, he's able to capture the various stories that has been told about Jesus. And Mark is really writing more for the Roman world. And he understands that now the Roman government sees a Nero. He has caused Paul and Peter to be put to death, accusing them of burning down the city of Rome. And Mark wants to impact them with the power that there was in the man called Jesus. So he sits down and writes a gospel of great activity and power. And in the midst of the things that he wrote, he writes about this particular blind man. This is not blind Bartimaeus sitting by the highway side begging. Neither is this the man who was born blind in the 9th chapter of the Gospel of John. But here is a man that seemingly stuck in the minds of Mark, because I think this man reminded Mark of himself. Mark could remember that this first effort in trying to be an evangelist, he didn't have what he needed. And he deserted the party and went home. But after a while, he realized that to be a soldier, and this is what you got to know, if you're going to run with Jesus, if you're going to be a child of God, this is an army. It's not a nursing home. It's a battlefield. And anybody who think you're going to go through here and not get a scratch on you, you got the wrong idea. Yeah, you're going to get wounded. When I was coming along as a youngster, they sung it, "I'm a soldier in the army of the Lord." And they had another part that said, "I'm on the battlefield." And somebody else said, "Not only am I on the battlefield, but I've been wounded." Yeah. If you enlist in this army, you're going to get wounded. But when you stop thinking that it's about sailing on flowery beds of ease, when you gird up your loins and determine that I'm going to be a good soldier, that I'm not going to be separated by tribulation, not going to be separated by somebody lying on me, not going to be separated because times get tough, but I'm in here to stay. Mark thought the first time he was ready, but he realized he wasn't. But after a while, I believe Mark went back and got another touch. And he was ready to try it again. Say what you want to. Some of us who made a mistake earlier and decided, "Oh my God, I don't know if I can live this life of holiness or not." But you feel something in you calling you back to the altar. Why? I need another touch. I've been saved. I received Jesus as my Lord. But I got to have another touch. Oh, you can say what you want to. It is depictive of the apostles, that those that were filled with the Holy Ghost in the 2nd chapter of Acts, in the upper room, in the 3rd chapter of the Acts of the Apostles, they lifted up that man at the beautiful gate of the temple. And because they used the name of Jesus, they got in trouble with the Sadducees and with the other religious leaders around Jerusalem. And the next thing you know, they were put in jail. They were beaten and told, "Don't preach no more and don't testify no more in this name." But when I read chapter 4, when they got back to their own company and told them what had happened, the Bible said, and when they had prayed, that the place was shaken where they were assembled, and they were all filled with the Holy Ghost. They had already been filled 2 chapters early, but they needed to be filled again. I wish you'd tell somebody, there is one baptism, but many refillings. Every once in a while, the trials of this life causes your cup of joy to spring a leak, and you need to tell him, "Fill me again." You need to tell him, "Touch me again." You need to tell him, "Lord, I'm determined to go through." But the cares of this life seemingly are draining everything out of me. And I just need you to touch me again. If you touch me again, I'll run for you. If you touch me again, I'll stand up before an unbelieving world and tell them that it does pay to serve Jesus. Touch me again. Let me finish the story. He comes to Bethsaida. and they bring him a blind man. Now you got to know that the people who brought the blind man to Jesus, they were hoping to see a miracle. The Bible says in verse 22 that they besought him. They begged him. Open this man's eyes. But what did Jesus do? He took the blind man by the hand and led him out of town. Some people think that the only place that God works miracles is in the midst of a big crowd and a big healing crusade. But sometimes God wants to do what he's going to do with you privately. You don't hear what I'm saying. You're not going to always get what you need in a public arena. Sometimes the Lord has to maybe let it start in a service like now. And you may leave here from this worship and not get what you came for. But the God that I serve, he's got a way of going home with you. Like he did with Zacchaeus. Yes, sir. He's got a way of sitting down at the table.
1: Yes, sir.
0: And while everybody is eating fast as they can, something gets down in the pit of your stomach. And all you can do is maybe just sip a little water, because there's something going on the inside. Like that story one recording artist gave about, said a little boy went to church, and when he got through hearing the preacher, he got home and told his mama, said, "Oh, I'm so hungry. I'm just so hungry." And his mama fixed him a peanut butter and jelly sandwich. And he let her know, "I don't want no peanut butter and jelly, but I want my soul to be saved." He's got a way of going home with you, sitting down at the table and taking your appetite. He's got a way of getting in the bed with you. And normally when your head hit the pillow, you'll soon go to sleep. But he's got a way of letting you lie there, tossing from side to side, until you get up and get this book in your hand, or get down on your knees. The crowd wanted to see a miracle, but Jesus caught the blind man by the hand and led him out of town. And when he got him out of town, verse 23 of chapter 8 here in Mark says, when he had spit on his eyes, not like it is in the other book where he spat on the ground and made clay, but here he just plain spit on the man's eyes and put his hands on him and said, "Do you see anything?" And the man looked and said, "Yeah, I see men, but they look like trees walking." Now you can say what you want to, men don't supposed to look like trees. Men are supposed to look like men. And I heard somebody preaching from this one day and said, you know, everybody fails. Even Jesus fails. But the song they were singing when I was a little boy, I believe it right now. Jesus never failed. Heaven and earth shall pass away, but Jesus never failed. The fact that the man received a touch from the Lord but couldn't see men like men does not mean that Jesus failed. How many times have I told you that when I was a little boy, and I remember when commercial television really made the market somewhere back in the mid-40s. And I can remember when we got our first television set. And the thing about television then, they didn't have transistors. They didn't have any of the things that they have modernized and brought into being now. But they had the old tubes, and the tube had to get hot. And sometimes the tube would get too hot. And if there were tubes not operating properly, you turn on the television, and when you turn it on, you might get a big old picture. You might see one person. You might see their midsection. Their feet were missing. Their head was missing. And after a while, you had to do a little fumbling around with the controls until you brought everything in focus. And once you brought it in focus, everything looked like it was supposed to look. Jesus didn't fail, but when he laid his hand on the man,

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He brings you in, but you don't have to run at that point, because he said, if your gift is prophecy, wait on it. If your gift is ministry, wait on it. Whatever it is, I see David. David tells me that when Samuel found him as a shepherd boy, he anointed him to be king over Israel. But he

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Oh my God. I start looking and I look over here at the evangelist, Sister Shirley Brown, sitting in that wheelchair. My God. One day she left church in a coma in the hospital. Glory to God. Even Mother Deola was praying one night and she said, Lord, wake up Sister Shirley. She woke up. The enemy still tried to afflict her. But she's sitting in that chair wide awake and alert. I look over here and I see Sister Ann Fletcher, Sister Tootsie. The enemy's been trying to take her out. But she's here today. She's been touched and touched again. Don't ever think that one touch is all you'll ever

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But as many times as you need it, he'll touch you again. Don't let the enemy count you out. Don't let the devil tell you it's over.

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And you're telling them, Lord, touch me again. It may be for the healing of your body. Paul set an example. Paul said, I had a thorn in the flesh. And the thorn didn't come because I sinned. Paul said, I was caught up into the third heaven. I went beyond the first heaven where the birds fly. I went beyond the second heaven, the stellar heavens, where the astronauts were the other day. He said, I went to the third heaven, the throne of God, and I saw things and I heard things that were unlawful for man to utter. He said, and I would have become beside myself, but to keep me from being lifted up in pride, there was given unto me a thorn in my flesh, messenger of Satan, to buffet me. He said, I went to the Lord one time, two times, even three times, asking God to move this thorn. And the Lord said, I'm not going to move it, but my grace is sufficient. Some of you got some stuff God's not going to move. But I'm here to tell you, you can live with it. If God gives you a touch every now and then, I wish you'd tell somebody that you can live with it. If God touches you every now and then.

quite used to sing a song that said, touch me, touch me. You all remember that? Touch me. Touch me. Oh, it's been so long, they don't even remember. But I hear that. I hear it in my spirit. Hallelujah. If you want that touch, lift your hands and just tell him, touch me. Touch me, Lord. From the crown of my head to the very sole of my feet. You know what I need. Somebody saying, Lord, I need a healing in my body. Somebody else is saying, Lord, it's not really physical. It's emotional. It's mental. It's spiritual. There's a spirit of discouragement. Oh, my God. But if you touch me again, I'll be encouraged to run on for you. Touch me now. Like the old saints, I lift my hands to you. No other help I know. Because if you withdraw yourself, I don't have anywhere to go. The enemy is trying to wipe me out. Oh God, give me another touch, and I'll be able to move in power. Touch me, and the enemy will have to take his hands off. Satan, I command you to take your hands off. Take your hands off of my God's people. Take your hands off of their health. Take your hand off of their domestic affairs. Take your hand off of their finances. For the hand of the Lord is upon his people. And Satan, you can't remain when God begins to touch his people. Thank you, Lord. Begin to thank him for the touch. Begin to thank him for the touch. Begin to thank him for the touch. Hallelujah. I command your blinded eyes to come open. Whether they be physical or spiritual. I command your deaf ears to be unstopped. Whether they be physical or spiritual. I command you to be made every whit whole. Because the touch of the Lord is upon you right now. Shake under the bus. Hallelujah. Lift those hands up and start thanking him. Thank him for his touch. Thank him for his presence. Thank him for his under the bus. Thank him for his anointing. Thank you, Jesus. Thank you, Jesus. Come on and begin to thank him. It's not going to be the same. You're going home with renewed energy. Shed of a hot top. Touch us and revive us. Somebody's lost the joy. They're yet saved, but they're struggling. They're yet walking with you, but it feels like a chore. Touch. Sunday, touch. Touch. Renew our strength. Oh, God, we receive it. Oh, God, we receive it. Sunday, tell him, Lord, I receive it. Receive my touch, and I praise you for it, and I praise you for it, and I praise you for it. Come on.

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The presence of God is in the room. 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Stop walking unless it's absolutely necessary. The presence of God is in the room. He's here delivering now. He's healing. Jesus. Somebody say Jesus. Destroying yokes and breaking fetters. Ishanu. We've heard from the Lord. The Lord has spoken through our pastor. Don't walk unless it's absolutely necessary. You've been touched by God. You received another touch that's going to enable you to go further. But we're going further. This touch is going to

0: break in the name of Jesus. Keep the body of Christ healed, ish. Somebody say healed. Oh, mama, shando. Come on, keep us healed. In the name of Jesus. Both naturally and spiritually, we want to be healed. Want to maintain that healing in the name of Jesus. And we thank you for it. I perceive that there's someone perhaps today who has not accepted the Lord as your Savior. We're going to give you just a few seconds to come. Please don't walk. There's something about being still today. If you're here and you have not accepted the Lord as your Savior, come quickly. Just come quickly. We're not going to labor it, because when the call was called to come for the touch, you could have accepted him then. We want you to just come now so that you can go with the leaders and the officers of the church so that they can carry you through the proper orientation. If you would like to become a member of this church and you feel that the Lord has been directing you to come and join this fellowship, come now quickly. You've come to receive the Lord as your Savior. You were touched when the first appeal was made. The Lord quickened your heart when the appeal was made. I hear the Lord saying, neither do I condemn you, but go and sin no more. Jesus. Lift your hands to God. Lift your hands. You've already accepted him as your Lord and Savior. I perceive that. And you're sorry for your sins. Now go in peace. The Lord forgive your sins today. Go with the officers, Elder White. Go with Elder White, my brother. The Lord forgive your sins today. You've come to fellowship with us today, sister. You've come to join the church. You're already saved. Thank you, Jesus. Thank you, Jesus. Our pastor is there to give you the right hand of fellowship. Let's clap our hands and praise the Lord. Let's clap our hands and praise the Lord. Unless it's absolutely necessary, don't walk. Unless it's absolutely necessary, don't walk. As long as Bishop is in the room, there's something about his presence. Thank you, Jesus. You never leave your leader and leave the room. If you're a member of a fraternity or a sorority, you never leave your president sitting in a room. We do not leave Bishop sitting here and we walk out unless it's an emergency. Amen. He is a man of God. My. He is a man of God. Yes, he is. He's a man of God. Yes, he is. And the Lord honors his word. God honors what Bishop speaks. I say it with boldness because the Lord has told me that more than one time, that I honor what he speaks. My sister, the Lord has healed you. My sister, the Lord has delivered you. My sister, the Lord has set you free. The prayer has been prayed already. Go in peace. The Lord delivers you. Prayer has been prayed. The word of deliverance has been spoken by Bishop. It's a matter of your accepting now. Thank you, Jesus. Thank you,
1: Jesus. Hi, this is Joanne.

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0: Jesus Christ coming back? That's a question we took to the cities of America.
1: 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Well, yeah, I guess the answer is yes. What type of form? I don't know if he'll come back as man again, but there'll be some way to come back.
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9: God is always gracious, always good, and always faithful.
10: 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God is gracious, even when we don't understand what he's doing. Here's Luis with an important reminder about God's goodness.
9: Many people complain that God isn't good when they go through a hard time. Many are struggling financially and think that God has forgotten or that he no longer cares. But he does care, and he has not forgotten, and God makes no mistakes. You can count on it. If you follow Jesus Christ, you are going to heaven. If all God did for you for the rest of your life was to secure your way to heaven, you should be grateful. St. Paul writes in the book of Romans that the wages of sin is death. All of us have sinned against God, so none of us deserve to be with him in heaven. Not a single one of us. It is only through Jesus' death on the cross in our place that we can be with God for eternity. Be careful in tough times not to blame God or become angry with him. He loves you so much that he died for you. That should be more than enough for you to remember his goodness. Praise God today for all he's done for you. Rejoice in your salvation. Even if you have temporary difficulties here on earth, be committed to obedience to God's word. Share God's goodness with a friend today. Explain the reason for your joy, even when things are hard. The Bible says, rejoice in the Lord always. So do it and let people see the life of Christ shining through you. This is Luis Palau.
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1: There's a myth, and that is, in order to be whole, I must have a mate. 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You're not a half. You're not a fraction. You see, you can be made whole through Christ Jesus. In Colossians 2:10, we read, "You are complete in Christ. You have been given fullness in Christ." So what do? 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

your house and begin to praise God.

praise him, praise him, praise him. Somebody praise him, praise him. Somebody exalt him, somebody praise him. Lift your voice and praise him. Don't be tired of praising him. Say, Lord, I bless your name. Lord, I worship you. Lord, I magnify your name. Come on, give him worship, give him worship. Give him worship, give him worship. Give him worship. Come on, declare unto him. Say, you are mighty, you are glorious. You are excellent. The one that is able to fight my battle. The one that is able to turn my enemies into nothing before me. Somebody open your mouth and worship him. Somebody praise him.

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4: Today, many people are going to experience breakthroughs. And I'll tell you why. Because once obstacles are removed, the next thing is usually breakthrough. Are you hearing what I'm saying? So I want you in the next few minutes, lose yourself. If you're an introvert, you might struggle in the next few minutes. Tap your neighbor and say, are you an introvert? What's happening? Have you explained? Ask your neighbor, are you an introvert? Your hands. Faster. Faster.

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Are you ready? Look at your neighbor. Ask your neighbor. Do you know there is something inside your body? Now your neighbor will reply, yes, I know there is something inside my body. Is it clear?

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Zoe, Zoe. Zoe, Zoe. Zoe, Zoe. Inside my body.

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Are you ready? Strings, all right? I will break the chocola. Chocola, chocola. 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I will break the chocola. Chocola, chocola. Don't worry, let me explain first. Some of you are wondering what's happening. I know this is home, so I'm not afraid. Even me, it took me long when the Holy Ghost was, you know, this was around May or June last year. I don't want to go into details. But that was an interesting season. And God delivered me. And while I was at home processing the experience, I began to journey meditation, and then some of these chants began to come. And like I said, this one, I struggled with it. It was in my notes for a long time. I was singing it to myself until I finally released it in church, and they jumped at it. Ah, you guys. See, I also not normal. So for the sake of those who take time to boot, that's how I'm explaining, all right? The jugular is a part of the neck, all right? And that allows for blood to flow to the brain. And that's how the lions kill their prey. Are you hearing what I'm saying? Yeah. Today is war. And I'm preparing your spirit for it. So please don't boot, all right? We don't have much time. You are saying, Satan, I will break the jugular. Today, something is happening in somebody's family. I'm still seeing some of you staring at me and looking. By the time the session is over, you'll be looking at others testifying. If you need to close your eyes and get out of your personality, do that, all right? Are you ready? Together. Jugula, jugula. 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Satan, I will break the jugula. 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Satan, I will break the chocola. Chocola, chocola. 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I will break the chocola. 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Let's go. I want to hear these voices out loud everywhere. Come on. Chocola, chocola. Uh-huh. Chocola, chocola.

0: Juggler, juggler. 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Satan, now we break the juggler. Juggler, juggler. Juggler, juggler. Now listen. Where them day, who them be, I will break the juggler. Juggler, juggler. Juggler, juggler. Where them day, who them be, I will break the... Let's go now.
1: Juggler, juggler.
0: Again.
1: Chocolate, chocolate.
0: Time.

again, juggler, juggler, juggler, juggler. Where them day, who them be, we break the juggler. Tell him, juggler, juggler, juggler, juggler. Where them day, who them be, we break the juggler. Let me stop there. There are some other ones coming to mind, but I don't think somebody's ready for that yet. Amen. Let's be seated. We hosted a children meeting. Was it January? When was that? December. And it was coming to my spirit to sing Jugula Jugula. I said, this song is too violent. It's a children meeting. So I don't know, as I was just singing, I just mentioned juggler, juggler. The whole crowd of children carried it. Who taught you this song? So I called them one by one, gave them mic. Who taught you? The first one says, my daddy. I saw it on my daddy's phone. Daddy is hearing juggler, juggler. Do you know the meaning? From that season till now, I've been on a rampage on setting the captives free and ensuring that the ministry of Jesus is effectively pursued in our generation and our time.

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0: Today, I simply want to share with you a psalm that has really touched me. At times when I'm overwhelmed and I want to pray, but I can't find the words to speak, I simply read this psalm and I offer it as a prayer to the Lord. And as I read it, I want you to keep something in mind. David mentions enemies. However, when I apply this psalm to my life, the enemies I'm talking about are not physical enemies, but rather, I sometimes have to face an enemy called discouragement. Sometimes it's called anxiety or worry. These are all enemies. So for the next few moments, as I read this precious psalm from the Word of God, I encourage you to open up your heart to the Lord and cast all your burdens on Him. Psalm 27, verses 1 through 14. The Lord is my light and my salvation. So why should I be afraid? The Lord is my fortress, protecting me from danger. So why should I tremble? When evil people come to devour me, when my enemies and foes attack me, they will stumble and fall. Though a mighty army surrounds me, my heart will not be afraid. Even if I am attacked, I will remain confident. The one thing I ask of the Lord, the thing I seek most, is to live in the house of the Lord all the days of my life, delighting in the Lord's perfections and meditating in His temple. For He will conceal me there when troubles come. He will hide me in His sanctuary. He will place me out of reach on a high rock. Then I will hold my head high above my enemies who surround me. At His sanctuary, I will offer sacrifices with shouts of joy, singing and praising the Lord with music. Hear me as I pray, O Lord. Be merciful and answer me. My heart has heard you say, come and talk with me. And my heart responds, Lord, I am coming. Do not turn your back on me. Do not reject your servant in anger. You have always been my helper. Don't leave me alone now. Don't abandon me, O God of my salvation. Even if my father and mother abandon me, the Lord will hold me close. Teach me how to live, O Lord. Lead me along the right path, for my enemies are waiting for me. Do not let me fall into their hands, for they accuse me of things I've never done. With every breath, they threaten me with violence. Yet I am confident I will see the Lord's goodness while I am here in the land of the living. Wait patiently for the Lord. Be brave and courageous. Yes, wait patiently for the Lord. Now let us pray. My Lord, my Savior, Jesus Christ of Nazareth, the one and only Son of the living God. King Jesus, you are my light and my salvation. And because of that, whom shall I fear? What shall I be afraid of? When Jesus Christ our Lord is our refuge and the fortress of our lives, whom shall we dread? If God is for us, who can be against us? No one, because we serve an almighty, all-powerful, all-conquering God. Even if the wicked come up against us, we will not fear. Even if an army encamps against us, our hearts will not fear, because Jesus Christ holds all power. Lord, you're the one who has the final say. Father, my prayer is what your word says in Psalm 27, verse 4. One thing I have asked of the Lord, and that I will seek, that I may dwell in the house of the Lord, in His presence, all the days of my life, to gaze upon the beauty, the delightful loveliness and majestic grandeur of the Lord, and to meditate in His temple. Lord, I trust you, because in the day of trouble, you will be my shelter. You will always be my hiding place. You will lift me up on a rock. Because of this, I will sing praises to your name, O Lord. Your word in Psalm 95, verses 1 through 7, it says, come, let us sing for joy to the Lord. Let us shout aloud to the rock of our salvation. Let us come before him with thanksgiving and extol him with music and song. For the Lord is the great God, the great King above all gods. In his hand are the depths of the earth, and the mountain peaks belong to him. The sea is his, for he made it, and his hands form the dry land. Come, let us bow down in worship. Let us kneel before the Lord our Maker, for he is our God, and we are the people of his pasture, the flock under his care. Lord Jesus, we thank you for bringing us out of the darkness, and we thank you for shining your light on our hearts. We can now declare that Jesus Christ is the way, the truth, and the life. We were once lost, but you have now called us to be yours. May your light shine within our lives, Lord. Let your light be seen in our character. Let your light be seen in our words and in our actions. Father, each and every day, may it be all about you. May we live to exalt you. May we live to praise you and worship you, because you are an awesome God. You are the Almighty God. Lord Jesus, be praised. Let your light shine and be seen in how I walk in this life, in how I conduct myself. Thank you for your word, dear God. For it says in Micah chapter 7, verse 8, "Do not rejoice over me, my enemy. When I fall, I will arise. When I sit in darkness, the Lord will be a light to me." I pray that in all I do, may I reflect your love. May I reflect your mercy to those around me. Thank you, Lord, for inviting me to be a part of your plan. In Jesus' name I pray. Amen.
1: For a moment, I want to encourage you to meditate on Psalm 27 today. In its entirety, Psalm 27 encapsulates David's deep trust in God's protection, guidance, and presence. And I believe that this is a passage that invites us to place our confidence in God, even in the face of challenges, and to seek him with all our heart. Just as David found comfort and courage in his relationship with God, we too can draw strength from our faith in the midst of life's trials. And so Psalm chapter 27, verse 1, "The Lord is my light and my salvation. Whom shall I fear? The Lord is the stronghold of my life. Of whom shall I be afraid?" David begins by proclaiming his unwavering trust in God. He uses powerful metaphors, light and salvation, to convey that God illuminates his path and rescues him from danger. David's confidence in God's protection leads him to ask a rhetorical question. If God is on his side, there is no one to fear. This verse sets the tone for an entire psalm, emphasizing the strength of his faith in God's guidance and refuge. Verse 2, "When the wicked advance against me to devour me, it is my enemies and my foes who will stumble and fall." Here, David acknowledges the existence of enemies and challenges that may come up against him. However, he firmly believes that God will cause his enemies to stumble and fail in their attempt to harm him. This verse reflects David's assurance that God's power is greater than any threat he faces. Verse 3, "Though an army besiege me, my heart will not fear. Though war break out against me, even then I will be confident." David's confidence in God's protection continues to shine through. He uses strong imagery of an army besieging him and war breaking out, emphasizing the severity of the challenges he may encounter, yet He remains unshaken in his faith, declaring that his heart will not fear and he will maintain his confidence in God's deliverance. Verse 4. One thing I ask from the Lord, this only do I seek, that I may dwell in the house of the Lord all the days of my life, to gaze on the beauty of the Lord and to seek him in his temple. David expresses his deepest desire to be in the presence of God. He longs to dwell in God's house, not just for a moment, but for all the days of his life. This reflects David's thirst for intimacy with God and his eagerness to experience the beauty and wonder of God's presence. Verse 5. For in the day of trouble, he will keep me safe in his dwelling. He will hide me in the shelter of his sacred tent and set me high upon a rock. David reaffirms his trust in God's protection and refuge. He believes that in times of trouble, God will provide safety and shelter. The image of being set high upon a rock symbolizes being placed above danger and adversity. Verse 6. Then my head will be exalted above the enemies who surround me. At his sacred tent, I will sacrifice with shouts of joy. I will sing and make music to the Lord. David envisions a future where he will triumph over his enemies. He anticipates offering sacrifices and praises to God with shouts of joy, celebrating God's faithfulness and deliverance. Verse 7. Hear my voice when I call, Lord. Be merciful to me and answer me. In this verse, David shifts to a heartfelt plea. He calls upon God to hear his prayers and to respond with mercy and grace. David recognizes his dependence on God's compassion and desires an intimate connection with him. Verse 8. My heart says of you, seek his face, your face, Lord, I will seek. David's heart prompts him to seek God's face. He responds to the call of his heart, expressing his determination to seek God's presence with zeal and devotion. Verse 9. Do not hide your face from me. Do not turn your servant away in anger. You have been my helper. Do not reject me or forsake me, God, my Savior. David acknowledges his reliance on God's help and pleads for God's continued presence. He

Teach me your way, Lord. Lead me in a straight path because of my oppressors. David desires to know God's ways and seeks his guidance. He asks for direction and wisdom to navigate his challenges, knowing that God's guidance will lead him on the right path. Verse 12. Do not turn me over to the desires of my foes, for false witnesses rise up against me, spouting malicious accusations. David recognizes the threats posed by his enemies and false witnesses who spread lies against him. He pleads with God to protect him from their schemes. Verse 13. I remain confident of this. I will see the goodness of the Lord in the land of the living. Despite the challenges, David holds on to his confidence in God's goodness. He anticipates witnessing God's blessing and provisions in his current life, not just in the distant future. Verse 14. Wait for the Lord. Be strong and take heart and wait for the Lord. David concludes the psalm with a message of encouragement. He encourages himself and others to wait patiently for the Lord's guidance, strength, and deliverance. In times of uncertainty, he advises taking heart and finding strength in the Lord's promises.

0: Praise God. Amen. A pleasant good morning to you. Indeed, my God will bless and prosper you. And we will say welcome to Morning Devotions with Trevor T and Adonna. We are glad to have you with us this morning, and we look into the Word of God today. So we welcome the presence of the Lord as we begin this time. Amen.
1: Hallelujah. Father in heaven, we are so happy we could come before your throne this morning. God, you have given us life. That's the most important thing about living, is having life. You know, God's breath in our lungs.

0: wakes up this morning from the mystery of sleep. And God, you've given us strength. We have mobility. We can hear. We can see. Oh God, we can handle. You've given us your spirit, hallelujah, that points us to you. We look to you. We trust in you. We depend upon you. Oh God, we know that it's in you that we live and move and have our being. And we know that without you we can do nothing. Lord, we dare not trust in men or in chariots or trust in our resources. But our trust is in God. Hallelujah. Lord, when the mountains seem insurmountable, when the valleys appear too wide, when the situation appears too daunting, hallelujah, we trust in God. When the battle seems too great, the enemy is too mighty, we trust in God. And God, you're a miracle-working God. We know that there is nothing too difficult for you to do. We know that there is nothing impossible with our God. And we know that your plans for us are good. They're not evil. They're not plans to harm us, they're plans to belittle us, plans to make us, oh God, hopeless and feel worthless. Your plans are to give us a hope, your word declares, to prosper us, to give us a future, to make us, oh God, victorious and triumphant and overcomers in every situation. So we thank you this morning that we serve a mighty God, the God of who's Jehovah. His name is Jehovah. Your name is Yahweh. We call that name this morning with reverence, oh God, with honor. As we come into your presence with thanksgiving, your courts with praise, we say, this is the day that our God has made. We will rejoice and be glad. We shake off the heaviness. Hallelujah. We cast aside doubt. And though the enemy may come against us, we said, the thousand shall fall at us and the 10,000 at our right. But it shall not come near us. Because you have given your angels charge over us, O God, to keep us, that we will not even bounce our feet against a stone. So, Lord, we commit all things to you today. We lay down every care and every burden at your feet. Hallelujah. And we take up our cross and we follow you. Thank you for arming us with strength and making our way perfect. Thank you for the gifts of the Spirit that operate in our lives. Thank you, O God Almighty, for your word that is a lamp unto us and a light unto our path. We commit all things to you with joy and confidence. Our God is more than able to handle your people's affairs. So God, welcome into this time. Lead and guide us and speak to us. Speak, oh God, through us, that we'll be a blessing to your people. Take control of the airwaves and the atmosphere, oh God. We bind in the name of Jesus every principality and power that seeks to operate and hinder and oppose the preaching of the gospel of Jesus Christ. We declare the gospel shall be proclaimed in the hearing of every soul, that none shall be, O God, guiltless. Thank you. Be glorified and be magnified. In Jesus' name, amen.
1: Amen. Amen.
0: Amen. Praise God. And this morning we want to talk a little bit about Jesus' response to feet, you know, radical feet. Radical feet. When you move, he responds. Mm-hmm. When you move, he releases, because you are inviting him to come into your situation and your circumstance. Faith begins with the first step. Mm-hmm. When you take action, doing things for many years is one thing. But when you decide to put faith in God, It transformed the whole situation. And that's what we see with Jairus and with this woman with the issue of blood. 12 years she suffered. She tried everything in her own self. All the medications, all the tablets, all the bush medicine. Maybe go to all the priests and all the sorcerers trying to solve this problem. Everything somebody tell us work for them, she tried it. That woman tell her, that girl, try that, that work. That one down this it, girl, try that. When I had that problem, this is what I use. But the Bible says, she said to herself, I'm going to touch this Messiah. I'm going to touch the rabbi, the healer. And the Bible says, Jesus responds, daughter, look at how he called her. You see how he embraced her? And that's the Lord, that's Jesus. Jesus he doesn't belittle and ostracize, and he says, daughter, he affirmed her right away. Just that one word coming out of his mouth reaffirmed her. Mm-hmm. Made her know, this is all right. What she was thinking, I've done something wrong. I tell you, he says, daughter, that alone put her a mind at peace and at rest. And that's the Lord we serve. You know, when things happen, men may use all kind of derogatory term to refer to us. Mm-hmm. But Jesus affirms us. He said, daughter. And then he speak even more to her. He said, your faith. he didn't take the glory for himself. You understand? He didn't say, you know, my power has done it for you. You understand? He says, daughter, your faith has made you whole. I love Jesus. He puts it back on her. He affirmed, he made her feel, wow, I did the right thing. I made the right decision. That was the right choice. He applauded. He said, good job. You've done it. Hallelujah. Because I'm a God that responds to that kind of faith, that kind of action by people who are in need. Hey, you don't just sit back and say, I'm waiting. There's a time to wait on God, and there's a time to take action. You've got to do something. You've got to move. You've got to change your position. She could have stayed on the fringe, on the edge of the crowd, as the law required. But in this dimension, you got to break the dimension of human reasoning, human rules. When the doctor's report says so and so, you got to break into the next dimension of it. You've got to enter in. Hallelujah. Hey, enter into the presence of God. For what is what declares? In the presence of the Lord, there is what? Her joy was full, you know. Hallelujah. And that is right, and there what? Pleasures forevermore. You've got to enter in. You've got to come close. You've got to draw nigh. He says, draw nigh to God and he will do what?
1: Draw near to you.
0: And he will draw near to you. Why are you standing afar and watching while others are getting blessed, others are getting healed, others are getting delivered, others getting breakthrough? Draw near. Come close. And Jesus says, who touched me? And he looked around the crowd with, hallelujah, in amazement. Who is this faithful individual who's so daring to do this work, to come through the crowd and do that? Who is this person? I want to bless you today, he said. I want to encourage you. Nobody will stone you here today, he says. Your faith has made you whole. And then he spoke some other words of affirmation. He says, go in peace. Who doesn't want peace in this life? When you're sick, you want peace. You want to be restored to peace, to normal. Go in what?
1: Peace.
0: Your suffering
1: is over.
0: Who doesn't want to hear that kind, those kinds of words? I love the Lord. Look at how he delivered his blessing. Look at how he delivered his affirmation. Look at how he spoke to her and let her know, you don't need to worry about anything anymore. Your faith has done it for you. Because I'm a God who responds to faith.
1: Mm-hmm.
0: Without faith, it is what?
1: Impossible to please God.
0: And he that cometh to God must believe
1: that he is.
0: And that he's a what?
1: Rewarder of them that diligently seek him.
0: Rewarder. God rewards. He responds. He affirms. He encourages us to walk in that dimension. Move out from your own perspective, your own view of life. Though the world may say that's the only way it could be, that's a lie. You step out in faith and see what God will do. The boss offer you a promotion, you feel you're unqualified. Who says so? You get some news, you think, well, all is finished, all is over. Whoa. Who says so? God is in control. Almighty God is in control of everything. And he allowed it, he permitted it to see your response in faith, by faith. So suffering for 12 years is not the end of the story. Was not the end of this story. I'm glad that there is another chapter. Hallelujah. And if you give God a chance, there's always going to be another chapter to your life. Hallelujah. A beautiful one. A chapter with a perfect ending. Hallelujah. He wants to do it again. You know, see, I said that song. He said, when Jesus did it, he did it again.
1: When you think he got enough,
0: yeah,
1: he do it again.
0: When you think he's done enough, he did it again.
1: Mm-hmm.
0: And he did it 10,000 times better.
1: Mm-hmm.
0: I can't tell it. She said, I can't tell it enough what he done for me. Could you imagine that woman leaving that place? Whoa, could you imagine she leaving that crowd there? She was walking on cloud 100. Hallelujah. She was going home jumping and skipping, filled with joy, her hands in the air. Look at me. I suffer with this evil no more. Glory to God Almighty.
1: Like a plague, no?
0: I could go back and live my normal life. Taking care of my family. My husband doesn't have to scorn me anymore. My children. I could love my nieces and nephews. I can have a normal relationship with my brothers and sisters, and my neighbors are not going to be mocking me no more. Glory to God. He did it. The Messiah has done it. Indeed, isn't he the Son of God? What a testimony. What a report. Hallelujah. Daughter. He called her daughter. He calls you daughter this morning. He calls you friend. He said, I no more call you what? Servants. I call you friend. He said, no more are you just from wherever you're from, of what family. He said, no, you are joint heir with me. You are now in equal partnership with me in this life you are living on earth. And manifested after death in heaven also. What an awesome God. Daughter, your feet has made you well. Could you testify when your feet made you well? You have testimonies?
1: Of course. You know, even as a child, you know, you're hearing these stories in Sunday school, and I remember once my skin just broke out with, I don't know what it was, and I just decided I'm going to pray and fast, because I heard about praying and fasting. And the

0: This is HopeFMGrenada.com.
1: Look at her. My daughter. I'm going to do it for her. Deeply, Jesus' response was deeply affirming. Who doesn't want affirmation in his life? So that's why I understand why Jesus says, why the Bible says, you know, we must bless and not curse. Out of our mouth should never come blessing and cursing. You say bitter and sweet water can come from the same vessel. What are you going to be, an affirmer or a destroyer? A pull downer? Don't be a Christian who pull down people. Hallelujah. Jesus, what? He affirmed that. He says, daughter. A deeply moving affirmation. The word daughter in the Greek is tugata. This is the only time in the entire New Testament that Jesus called a specific woman daughter. He instantly adopts her. Adoption by faith. Hallelujah. That's a doctrine we teach. He adopts her immediately, shattering her 12 years of suffering. He adopts her into God's family. And how did that happen? By faith. Just as Abraham was by faith.
2: It's all by faith.
1: It's all by faith.
2: And I believe.
1: Amazing.
2: And just to strengthen a bit of what you said about what we speak, you know, Jesus as God, he speaks affirmation to us. But we, when we speak affirmation to each other, we strengthen each other's
1: faith
2: and build each other up and help us, help one another to put our confidence in God.
1: Yeah. And he takes it into a different dimension. What Jesus was doing there, he was saying to her, it's not because you touch, it's not the garment.
2: It's your faith.
1: It's your faith. It was not the garment I was wearing, that I'm wearing, that healed you. It was your faith in Almighty God, the creator of the universe, the one who forgives sins. Who cleanses iniquities. Hallelujah. Who by his stripes we were healed. He says he corrects her wrong theology. Not the term of the garment the healing was in.
2: But it was symbolic.
1: That's exactly.
2: It was not where the healing is.
1: it's not the garment. Yeah. It's your faith. You say your faith. Mm-hmm. Hey. Mm-hmm. Hallelujah. It wasn't superstition. It wasn't magic in the garment. He said to her, it was her response
2: to the word of God.
1: Faith to God's power. Mm-hmm. You got to believe that God could do it. Mm-hmm. Hallelujah. For you. As you respond in obedience to what the word says. He says, come. All you are weary, and I will give you rest. Your faith has made you whole. You are saved by your faith in God, because you believe. Faith comes by what?
2: Hearing.
1: And hearing?
2: By the word of God.
1: Exactly. It's not God. It's you have to hear the word and believe. He commanded her. He didn't just he said go in faith. Go in peace. He commanded it. When God commands something, who could change it? Her peace shall be permanent now. No, nobody come and disturb your peace. And after God has done that for you, who will come and try to steal your joy and your peace? Go in shalom. It says, go in shalom. Because my name is what? Jehovah Shalom. Mm-hmm. Hallelujah. Go in peace. Go in safety. Go in wholeness, completeness. The complete assurance that this disease is permanently eliminated forever.
2: Mental trauma.
1: Yep. Set free from a mental harassing. You know what it means to be the devil spewing filth at your mind constantly in your head. When the peace of God comes, that is vanish. When you have some sickness, whether it's a toothache, a ache, or whatever, your peace is disturbed. Mm-hmm. And that's the thing about one of the things that sin brought into the world is taking away of peace.
2: Mm-hmm. And trauma, constant trauma.
1: Yeah. Mental trauma. The enemy comes with spiritual trauma, evils that's coming against you. Lies, accusations, condemnation, feeling of guilt. You understand?
2: And sometimes, if you listen to his word, you would try to take action towards your own destruction.
1: Exactly. Jesus delivered her, man, from that piece.
2: But she took the right action.
1: Yeah.
2: She went to find.
1: Yeah.
2: She went to him.
1: Yeah.
2: And just all she wanted to do was just touch the hem of his garments.
1: Yeah.
2: Because you
1: touch him, touch
2: you
1: feet,
2: know what the social feet. Issue is with, yeah, her condition,
1: feet,
2: and that's another sort of trap. She had to be isolated,
1: not
2: so. It's the power of God.
1: Your feet, all you want to do is exercise your feet, all you want to do is was walk in feet. And when you begin to walk in feet, you get boldness,
2: yeah,
1: hallelujah, you become bold, fearless, because faith is the opposite of fear. Is it that you're going to walk in fear or you're going to walk in faith? Faith dispels, push away. Faith over fear. Faith destroy fear. Because fear cannot please God. The word tells us that. It is faith that pleases God. So, This her faith did a complete work on her mentally, physically, spiritual. Her faith brought her into a new dimension of living. Shalom this morning. I speak Jehovah Shalom over your mind this morning. Whatever may be troubling you. Hallelujah. Don't be disturbed at this quad and think that sickness is going to come back. When God done it, he done it.
2: Complete. Well.
1: He say, daughter, from you. You are my child. Your faith has given you direct access into heaven itself. Your faith has made you whole, complete.
2: Yeah, yeah. Your faith gave you access to God.
1: Yeah.
2: Because she was able to reach him.
1: And when you're in the presence of God, there is
2: because of our faith.
1: Fullness of joy.
2: Mm-hmm.
1: Hey, peace, joy, gladness.
2: Mm-hmm.
1: And he says, go in peace and be whole of thy plague. Be delivered of this condition. This thing will never harass you again. It is gone for good, mentally, spiritually, financially, you name it.
2: And sometimes when you go through this thing, you think that is what's going to end your life.
1: Yeah.
2: But with God, healing, complete healing, that's it. That's
1: takes
2: the end of it.
1: Everything.
2: Take care of everything.
1: You could now save money. You could now live
2: now
1: a different quality of life.
2: Because maybe all the savings,
1: it's gone.
2: Yeah. But now you could actually walk.
1: Go back
2: and start afresh.
1: Rebuild our economy.
2: Start afresh.
1: I love God. When he does it, he does a complete work. A full work. Hallelujah.
2: Praise
1: Lord, God. We thank you this morning.
2: Hallelujah.
1: That thy word is true. I pray that faith would arise in someone's life today to believe you, O God, for a change in their circumstance. Wherever they may be, whatever they are facing, God, you are able to change it. Change the report today, O God, that they will have a story to tell, a testimony, O God, to testify to this generation and to the generations that will come. It is recorded in the annals of history, and it is recorded, O God, in the records of heaven, that God did it for me. Glory to God. Testify, somebody, today of what God has done for you. He has made you whole. Go in peace. You are complete in Him. Amen.
2: Amen. Amen. We want to say thank you for joining us this morning. And this is a Father's Day weekend, so we want to wish all fathers throughout the length and breadth of this nation a happy Father's Day. We wish you God's blessing and continued strength. And if you're celebrating your birthday, we want to say happy birthday to you, and God bless you. Have a wonderful weekend, everybody.
1: Amen.
2: Join us next week, God's willing.
1: Amen.

Welcome to Pathway to Faith Enrichment, brought to you by the pastor and church family of Sanctuary of Praise, Mary Ann St. George's. The Sanctuary of Praise is a member church of the Pentecostal Assemblies of the West Indies. Our pastor, Reverend Philip Chase, will be sharing a word that is divinely inspired and relevant for our times. We do extend a warm invitation to you as you join us in this telecast.

Today, for a very short while, I will share with you on you are a friend of God. You are a friend of God. Isaiah chapter 41 and verse 8. Isaiah chapter 41 verse 8. But thou, Israel, is my servant, Jacob, whom I have chosen, the seed of Abraham, my friend. Father God, you are our friend. We are your friend. And we love you so much. And we love you dearly. Comfort us today and reassure us through thy word. Feed and nourish our spirit. It will grow in confidence and boldness, having a strong expectation of the Lord. You delight in us to call us sons and daughters, children, and also friends. So speak and give guidance to your servant. In Jesus' name, amen. Does God have friends? He is not alone. He was never alone. He has friends. He loves company. And human beings at that. How can this awesome great God, in which the universe cannot contain him, and he being purely spirit being, living amongst endless numbers of angels and cherubims and heavenly hosts and heavenly beings and beasts and elders 4 and 20, and you name it, and they're all spirits, but he seems to have a special appreciation for the human being who bears a reflection of who he is, because we are the masterpiece of his genius, his mind, his creation. He takes particular pride in looking at us, and that's why the devil hates us so much, because in our original state we look all like God, except to say our frame was flesh and blood and bone, and he is spirit always. But he has a special liking and love for human beings. And this cannot be disputed. And that's why he sent Jesus Christ into the world to save us and bring us back to him, that he may lavish on us his love. And we in turn also lavish all of our love on him. You are a friend of God. You share everything with him. And there is no shame in naming what needs to be named before God and unto Christ. There is a bold confidence to approach unto him and have any conversation you wish to have. He will sit or stand, and he will share you through.
sometimes friends get tired of friends and weary of friends, but not God. You share your fears, you share your confidence, you share your smile, you share your joy. When you are happy, you tell him. When you feel good, you tell him. And when you do not feel so good, or you do not feel good, you also tell him. When you have a great day, you say, I've had a great day. When you had a bad day, you also tell him you had a bad day. You could afford to talk to him. Talk to him. Proverbs 3:6 says, in all thy ways acknowledge him, and he shall direct your paths. Every imagination of the mind and thought of your heart, you lay them before God, that he may give you a sense of direction. You share your aspiration. Where you hope to go, what you hope to achieve, what you hope to build, what you hope to buy, you share your aspirations with God and you ask for his blessings. And any adjustment to be made, you say to him, you are free to make amendments, adjustments, change. Just tell me. Because I know your decision is always in my best interest. And I know anything you tell me is because you mean good for me and good to me. Because God, being Father God, gives to his children only good things. You share your boldness. You share your ideal and ideals. You tell it to Christ. And there is no set time in which you can talk to him. 24 hours each day, he is willing to hear you. We are cheerful sometimes to ask ourselves, can I call around this time? I wonder if she is sleeping, or if he is sleeping, or if he's taking a rest, or she's taking a rest. Now, I don't want to disturb their rest. I don't want to wake them from their sleep around this time in the morning, when deep sleep falls upon men. Not with your friend God. You can call him every time and any time, and lay all your concerns to him and before him. And I'm going to tell you something. What you tell Jesus, he will keep that his own secret. You will not sell your intelligence to another competitor. Your invention, your concepts, he'll keep it personal. And he's going to flag it where it needs flagging. He's going to boost it where it needs boosting. He will adjust where the adjustment is required, precisionally. You are a friend of God. Not just a God living high up in the heavens, mighty and powerful, too great for me, too large for me, too tall for me, too awesome for me. I cannot reach him. Who said so? And he says, come unto me, all you are labored and heavy burdened, and I will give you rest of the mind and rest to your spirit. Come is the global invitation to come before his presence and lay down what you wish to
to say or share or reveal or pray about. He's a sweet daddy, and he is warm. I say he is warm. Hallelujah. He pats you on your back, lays his hands on your head to reassure you. I am Daddy God. I am Abba Father. I am Papa God. I am with you. I am in you. I am close to you. I am around you. You are mine, and mine belongs to you. You can share your ideals. You know what you want. Even sometimes what you think you want, you do what you want, you do not know really what you want. But amidst the human limitation and the knowledge you have, you still know what you want. And what you need. You know what you need. You say, I need a great vocation today or this year. And God said, I hear that. And you say, I want that vocation to be in Hawaii. And God says, I understand that. And you ask him, can you work it out? And he says, is that too hard for me to do? That song so out of order, because we are so spiritual and always so spiritual, that which would bring to you a sense of temporal comfort while serving God on earth should not be dismissed as matters God has no interest in. He doesn't want you to carry a sad face every Monday morning and a sour nose every Saturday night. You know what you want, and you know what you need, so you share it with Jesus. Share it. Tell it to Jesus. He is your friend that is well known to be a confidant. A nice piece of business thing pass through your mind. Write it down and go quickly and say, God, before I forget where I put it down and write it, I'm telling you right now what it is. You see, that's not too important with God and for God. He's spiritual. And his emphasis is more on spiritual things. Who said so? A reading of the Bible will tell you a lot of things. He said to Israel, I gave you houses you did not build. I gave you vineyards you did not plant. Hallelujah. I gave you substance you have not earned. Who said God is not concerned about your physical well-being and state? Who said so? Not God. Hey, Shilamanta Kubwa is concerned about your whole life. That's why he enters into friendship with you so you can have a casual conversation on every single issue, every matter, appearing to you not only as Savior alone, but everything to you that you could name. He is it to you, and he is them to you, and for you, my God, not the world, but you. Speak therefore what is written in the Holy Scriptures, and let them come to pass. You have a friend above all friends. And it is a friendship forever and ever.
And even when you mess up, he's still your friend. I say he's still your friend. And he's going to woo you back to him. He will woo you back to him. He will woo you back to him. He will ease you gently back to him. Because he loves you. Loves you. Jesus knows what you need and what you want long before you have prayed. And let me say to you today, before you began praying, these many months or weeks or years, the thoughts been toying in your mind, God knew it and knew them. I submit to you, what you are planning to execute today may have been in your mind, been processed for a long time. On all those times, in times distant past, God knew. And it is not about to be surprised by what you're going to ask him for or what you're going to tell him. I believe right now that season was God answering instantly. Oh my God. This season is instant answers. I have never seen some things in my life as in this year. Instantly. 24 hours don't pass. 9 hours don't pass. And the answer comes. The intelligence comes. God of heaven. God of heaven. God of heaven. That we may be informed. Hallelujah. And given joy that the God you serve is not remote. He's not far. He's not distant. He is here in your presence now. To respond to you now. But the matter requires of him that he answers no. Gives you peace and comfort. Believe he will do it. And God will do it. I say to you, believe he will do it. And he will do it. As long as you delight yourself in the Lord and yield all to Jesus and say, I surrender all. I yield my all to you, and you are my all in all. And now I come to you on behalf of these things. I want your performance. The Lord is putting the devil to shame. Hey, he's putting that devil to shame. Just believe. Just believe, Pastor. Hey, you don't understand. I don't understand. You do not know. I do not know. But I know God knows. And I know God understands. Believe, believe, believe. And God will bring it to pass. He will do it for you. Keep his commandments, and those things shall come to pass. Keep them, and they shall come to pass. And whatsoever ye ask, we receive of him, because we keep his commandments and do those things that are pleasing in his sight. We balance our life. So we balance our life with our obedience to the commandments. And his delights. We stick to the guns of those things. And God says, I will do it. I will do it.
We are friends of God. He calls us friends. It is He who first called us friends. It is He who first called us friends. Then we in turn call Him friend. We are reciprocal and responsive to His love. St. John 15:15. Henceforth I call you not servants, for the servant knoweth not what his Lord doeth. But I have called you friends, for all things that I have heard of my Father I have made known unto you. Everything I have heard of my Father I have made known unto you. Boy, that is a friend. See, I share everything with you. I kept back nothing. I share them with you. We are friends of Jesus, and Jesus shares the Father's secrets with us. He has the permission to share the Father's secrets with us because the Father wants us to be happy. And he grows to become satisfied and content with the information best given to us. So we know how to walk every day trusting. When the dark clouds come and hover over you, and there is no vision as to which path to take, he says to you, trust me. Trust me. Kind of hard. You can't tell me to walk on a telephone, I tension wire. None of you all inside here. And then tell me, trust you to keep me up in the air, walking in a high tension wire. On Marian Main Road. I got to ask you, you telling me trust you to keep me walking in that wire going on there? I'm not going to do that. I don't care what support system you have in your head. It's in your head, not in your hands. I start running parallel with the line. When God says to you, get on to the high tension wire.

your word, I will. He said the same principle of faith to Peter to walk on the water. Same principle? It's not change. God may seem sometimes to be putting you at risk, but he's not risking your life. He's building your faith. He's building your faith. He's building your faith. So you'll have a testimony to convince people, trust God. Hey, when your path is dark and there is no light shining your way, close your eyes and walk by faith with God, in God. You are a friend of God because God loves you and you love him. That's why sometimes the church's doors cannot be opened fast enough. That's why sometimes the church's doors cannot be opened fast enough. You want to move into the community of space and the community of faith to love God with all the saints who love him. So you give God a big piece of love, a large segment of love, because every voice born again of the Spirit of God expressing the same thing. One accord, one voice, one song, one message. I love you, Lord. Love you, Lord. I love you, Lord. Thank you, Lord. Thank you, Lord. Just thank you, Lord. Hey, just thank you, Lord. I don't know about you. Just thank you, Lord. Just thank you, Lord. Hey, I measure the distance of progress. My response is, thank you, Lord. Thank you, Lord. Thank you, Lord. I make comparisons and contrasts, and the response is, thank you, Lord. Thank you, Lord. Thank you, Lord. Thank you. We are friends of Jesus. Friends of the Father. Friends of the Holy Ghost. That's why we say, welcome, Holy Spirit, to the prayer meetings. Come into this place, O God. Fill every vessel with intercession and the anointing to intercede and to break through your welcome. Welcome Jesus into the worship. It is your worship. And we honor you today above all men. Welcome, welcome, welcome. Welcome to the open air meetings, for the Holy Ghost is present here to witness God and Christ preeminently. Welcome. God, I love you so much, because what was done could not have been done by any other. Lord, I love you because what was done could not have been done by any other. Lord, I love you. What is accomplished could not have been done by any other but you. You are a friend of God, and God is your friend. And he's bad for you. Hey, he's bad for you. You understand the word bad here? He's defensive and protective of you and for you. And he watches over you. I don't call you servants anymore. I call you friends. Friend in the Greek is philo, and it means love. So when you say we are friends of God, you are saying we are lovers of God. But the word friend in the Greek is love. You know? Why, God just knows what words to use to convey the right message on time. You are a friend of God.

you obey his commandments and you enter into covenants with him. You feel so safe with God that you can now make certain covenants with him. Some covenants you're not yet ready. You don't enter into it. And do not make no covenants with God when your backs are against the wall. Do not rashly, inadvisedly, make covenants with God when your backs are against the wall. Things are going bad with you, rough and bad. Do not go and make covenants with God. Just prayerfully put the matter before God and leave it there. Because you may enter into a covenant that you are not able to keep after he would have kept his part of the bargain. You're going to have serious issues with him. That's my advice to you. When your back or backs are against the wall and there is no way out, do not enter into a vow or covenant with God. And when you get out of this, if he does such and such for you, you are going to do so and so. He's going to hold you accountable. So the best advice is stay away from that and just pray, because bear in mind again, he is your friend. And friends share almost everything on anything. But with God, you can share everything and all things. And you are safe. You are safe. You are a friend of God. You fulfill his will. Now he gives you strength to fulfill his will. By yourself alone, you cannot. You cannot do it. With all good, well-meaning intentions. And that's why it's so important to constantly keep sticking close to him. He's going to give you the strength. When the pressure comes and the heat turns up, he's going to give you the strength to do the will. What does God want you to do? What is he saying to you that he wants you to do? So I want you to fast today. The day begins. And the fast going well. In the midst of the fast now, there are a number of interruptions. You have to now guard the heart against getting angry, against the interrupters. Because the interrupters are well-meaning in what they are doing. But they don't know what they are doing. But you know what they are doing to you. They do not know what they are doing. But you know what they are doing to you. And you cannot tell them what they are doing to you. Because you want all of us to be happy. Through the fast. Especially an undeclared fast, so they are not informed. You keep your intelligence quiet and silent. When that begins to spin out, we get caught a little foolish, you know.

0: But the Father is, I fast today. I fast now today. The friend fulfills Jesus' will under pressure. And you're the only one feeling the pressure. Nobody else. And no one else is aware. No one else is aware. Are you all married inside there? Yeah? Your wives and husbands and children and things. Yeah? You can't put them out of the house. They share the same space. Particularly when the fast is not announced, not told. You can't hold nobody responsible for nothing. If they know, they will leave you in peace. What God says, do not utter the intelligence that you are fasting tomorrow. Have you been there? Do you know what I'm talking about? Do you know, utter it. Don't utter a word. See nothing. Go through it. Come out of it. And everyone is happy. Everyone is glad. There is no sadness.
1: You obey his voice. You obey his voice. Don't tease.
0: Stay away from the kitchen. Don't pass by the kitchen. Don't pass by the kitchen. Oh, so ordinary and so common, so simple. So you assume, not the Lord.
1: You store the treasures of wisdom and cherish his friendship. You grow in wisdom. You become wiser and wiser and wiser because friends are trading information.
0: Friends are trading information. Wisdom is being transferred backward and forward.
1: Now you cherish his friendship.
0: You are a friend of God. Tell him everything. Talk freely with him. Bless your people. Bless your people. Meet every need. Solve every problem. Reverse every approach of the wicked one. Dismantle every infrastructural aggression against your faith, your existence, and your person. In the name of Jesus Christ, we demolish, bring to naught operations of the dark sages of the underworld. We bring to naught in the name of Christ and bless God's people. Loose, release, and let them go. Bless, freed of God in Jesus' name. Amen. Amen. Amen. Put your hands for the Lord today. God bless you.
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4: Hello, hello, hello. Blessed day. Welcome to Elevate Ministries International. It's my pleasure to be here with you another time, especially in these challenging times. I keep looking out at the landscape of the earth and saying, my God, truly, every one of the prophecies that we have heard about throughout the corridors of time, we see in the wheels, hallelujah, of time turning, and every one of them is becoming a reality. My people out there, sinner and saved, look at the signs. We can't afford to be pondering. We can't afford to have one foot in heaven and one foot in hell. We gotta make a decision at this point in time. It's either I'm in or either I am out. God continues to beckon his people. He continues to woo us. This is not the time to be lukewarm, my brother and my sister. This is a time to look in the inner man, the secret parts that no one knows, and say, God, if I regard iniquity in my heart, ask God to show you your heart. Ask God to open up and show you your inward parts. We can't afford, I just tell people, to see hell on earth and still die and go to hell. My brothers and my sisters, now is not the time to be a dead Christian with no relationship with Holy Ghost, no studying of your Bible, no witnessing, no proof by your works that people can look at you and identify and say, there goes a Christian. Now is the time to allow your light to so shine that men and women can see, there goes an example of who Jesus Christ really is. My brothers and my sisters, shake yourself, my unsaved potential brothers and sisters. This is the time to come into the ark of safety, for time is indeed running out. My theme today is allow the ark to return. My heart is aching for the church. My heart is aching when I look at the state of the church. And when I say church, I mean those that are blood washed, Holy Ghost filled, water baptized, those that have chosen to accept Jesus Christ as Lord and Savior of their lives. I am not speaking about denominations today, whether be you an Adventist or whether you be an Open Bible, whether be you're a Pentecostal, a Nazarene, whosoever, no, we no longer can be identified with titles. Once you have accepted Jesus Christ as Lord and Savior of your life, you have become a part of the household of God. You belong not to this world, but you are now a kingdom citizen, the kingdom of God. It's time to yearn again for the ark to return. We have put the Holy Ghost outside the church door. We have our churches that are well organized, our programs that are well organized, our nice big ACs, I've said in the past, our big screen television. But our people have been coming to church and leaving the same way they came, with their burdens unresolved, with deliverances that did not take place, that emotionally they are still scarred. They go to the hospital called the church and they leave sicker than they went in. It's as if the Holy Ghost that represents peace, that represents joy, that represents hope, that represents protection, that represents revelation, that represents discipline, that represents the cementer of grace. Oh my God, it's as if the Holy Ghost has been put out of the church. We gotta be honest with ourselves in this season, and we've got to understand that people are no longer coming to our crusades. Our concerts have become, to a great extent, no different to the world. For our people go concert after concert, and all we experience is the outer court experience, the outer court, where God is just a feel good

hallelujah transcends into worship, and the atmosphere is created where God can come down and tabernacle with his people. But we stay and we enjoy ourselves on the outer court. God is angry. You see, everywhere God's people congregate, it's an opportunity for God to show forth himself in glory and in splendor. It's time that we allow the ark to return. In 2 Samuel chapter 6, it reads, "And David arose and went with all the people who were with him to Judah to bring up the ark of God, whose name is called by the name the Lord of hosts, who dwells between the cherubims." And even as we go to 6:15, we see here, "So David and all the house of Israel brought up the ark of the Lord with shouting, hallelujah, with the sound of the trumpet." Let me tell you something, brothers and sisters. If the Holy Ghost is not in it, we are in trouble. We are like sitting ducks.

up playing church. We have been playing church, and it's time for us to arise. There are lives that are weighing in the balance. Oh my God, help us today. There are lives weighing in the balance. There are lives that is waiting on you to lay prostrate

I want to remind us that we were created to carry the glory of God. I dare say we were the first ark. Oh my God, somebody. And we see the same ark that David went and he got and he came back, hallelujah, with it, with rejoicing. You see, David knew, David understood what the ark meant. He understood that the

that was used as the children of Israel marched around Jericho. And it is said, the historians say, that the walls did not fall down. The walls went into the ground. This is the same ark that the children of Israel, every single time they went to walk, this is the same ark that they would use to go before them, that will secure the victory. And even as that ark traveled and transcend through time and history, we see that Jesus Christ, when he came to introduce a brand new system. When Jesus Christ died and the veil was rent in two, that Holy Ghost, that same Holy Ghost, left that place where it was behind the veil. And the next step that took place, it went and it lived inside of men. You see, before that, it dwelled, it came, and it rested for a season, for a time, to accomplish a task. And after that, it raised and it went back wherever it had to go. But when the veil was rent in two, it was made possible. This was the time of a new dispensation. This new dispensation spoke of an ark that came to dwell inside of us. Today in our churches is as if the day of Pentecost never took place. Our churches are hemorrhaging. Our churches are empty. Oh God, our churches, there's no anointing. There's no power. It's time to bring back the ark. We live in troubling times. Are you dead spiritually? Are you lukewarm? Or my third question, are you willing to surrender your will? I ask you today, what category are you in? What category are you in today? The true and living God not only sent his son, but he made available his spirit, which is the Holy Ghost. Today I beckon you. There are many distractions. There are constant distractions. But I want you to remember, the word of God states, he give it grace. He give it grace. He give it grace. I want to remind you today, the distractions are many. But my Bible and your Bible says that a man is drawn away by his own lust. Your quest for power, whosoever you are, will land you up in hell. Your quest for money, for status, for control of mankind, will end you up in a place you do not desire to go. It is not the time to play religious politics. Now is the time for you to hold on to the horns of the altar and cry out to God. The footprints are there. The experiences are there. The testimonies are there in the Bible. The testimony is among, hallelujah, the Christians of past and the Christians of now. Your grandmother and your aunt, your uncle, your sister, how God came through for them. It's time to return, oh God, whoever you are. Whoever you are, before it's too late. These precious young souls, if we do not turn, hallelujah, what kind of leaders would the future have? Oh my God, it's time, church. Church, it's time to arise, oh God. Allow the ark to return. Because if you do it, and our leaders do it, on a Sunday morning or Saturday, when we come to church, and the corporate anointing begins to stir in the atmosphere, inviting the Holy Ghost.

opportunities as never before. I beseech you with the love of God, it's time to allow the ark to return. This is Minister Cassandra Powder. Blessings, my brothers and my sisters. Allow the ark become red hot on fire. Cry out on the altar, say, God, I want more, I want you, I want to live holy. For the time is short.

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0: As we think about saying thanks to the Lord, obviously there are a lot of places in the scripture we might go. But I want to take you to a place that you might not think about, but I found the Lord laying it upon my heart today and decided to draw your attention to it. The Old Testament, First Chronicles, chapter 16. First Chronicles, chapter 16. While certainly praise is referred to in this vast history that is written for us, probably by Ezra, this is the only place where praise actually takes place. You will notice as you look at chapter 16, starting in verse 8, that the form becomes the form of the Psalms. It breaks out of paragraphs and it's placed in psalm form. We're going to look at that psalm in a moment. We're going to praise the Lord through that in a moment. But before, just a little bit of history. This history, First Chronicles and Second Chronicles, one book really originally, was written about 450 years before Christ and about 500 years after David's reign. It gives the history of God's unfolding redemption from Adam to the Babylonian captivity. So it goes from the creation all the way down to Israel being taken into captivity in Babylon. And while it is the history that we already know because it's recorded in 1st and 2nd Samuel and 1st and 2nd Kings, it is a book that is unique. 50% of what's in 1st and 2nd Chronicles is not in those other books. 50% then is. But this history is a second telling of the history. After the history of the Pentateuch, after the history of the books of Kings and Samuels, the history is told again from Adam to the Babylonian captivity for a very specific group of people. Written in about 450, it was written for the Jews who came back from the captivity. Written for them, they had returned from Babylon, and they were facing the reality that their nation was nothing like it used to be. It was a far cry from its great history under David, its great history under Solomon. When they came back, they had virtually a city in ruins. They had no protection, no wall. Nehemiah then helped them construct the wall. They had no temple. Zerubbabel helped them reconstruct a temple that was very plain and very common, nothing like the glorious Solomonic temple that it attempted to replace. And even after they had reconstituted themselves in the land, they were small, they were weak, they were uninfluential, they were vulnerable, they were plain people. And frankly, they were struggling with whether or not they would ever ascend to the glory days that once was their history in the time of David and the time of Solomon. When they came back, they even had a Persian governor and not at all a Jewish king. They thought about those days, 450 and 500 years earlier, when Solomon reigned, and before him his father David. They knew that all of this was a result of judgment, and they wondered if there would ever be any hope for them to become anything great again. And this history was written to encourage them, to encourage them that God had been faithful in the past, and that God by nature is faithful, and that God cannot alter himself, nor his purpose, nor his plan, nor can he be unfaithful to his word, as we have just sung. No matter how bleak it looked, this is to remind them of God's faithfulness in the past. because it is God's faithfulness in the past that is the foundation and the basis for our trust in His faithfulness in the future. And so, very likely, Ezra penned this sweeping history to remind people of what God had done in the past and to restore their faith that God would fulfill His promise regarding the land, regarding the people, regarding the priests, regarding worship, regarding salvation, and that God would bring the great anticipated Davidic king, the Messiah, in the future. The highlight of this history, I think, is in chapter 16, where the exiles are reminded of a great day in Israel's history, a great day. During the time of Saul, who was a very evil king, the presence of God was symbolically away from Jerusalem. The Ark of the Covenant, which represented the presence of God, was away from Jerusalem. It was sort of a symbol of God's displeasure with Israel. When David became king, as it's recorded earlier in 1 Chronicles, one of the very first things that David wanted to do was get the Ark of the Covenant and bring it back to Jerusalem. And so David, who was now king, built a house for himself, and he prepared a tent, a tabernacle, for the Ark of God. They went to get the Ark of God. First time in chapter 13, they carried it wrongly, and a man touched it and died on the spot, a man named Uzzah, because he had violated God's standards for the holy transportation of that which symbolized His presence. But finally, it arrived, chapter 16, verse 1. They were saying, in effect, we want God in our midst. We want His presence, we want His care, we want His power. They brought in the Ark of God and placed it inside the tent which David had pitched for it, and they offered burnt offerings and peace offerings before God. When David had finished offering the burnt offering and the peace offerings, he blessed the people in the name of the Lord. He distributed to every one of Israel, both man and woman, to everyone a loaf of bread and a portion of meat and a raisin cake. He appointed some of the Levites as ministers before the Ark of the Lord, even to celebrate and to thank and praise the Lord God of Israel, Asaph, the chief musician. Second to him, Zechariah, then Jael, Shemiramoth, Jehiel, Mattathiah, Eliab, Benaiah, Obed-Edom, and Jael with musical instruments, harps, lyres. Also Asaph played loud sounding cymbals. And Benaiah and Jehaziel the priest blew trumpets continually before the Ark of the Covenant of God. This is one big celebration. They had a wonderful meal, and they had loud praise with a full orchestra. And the people were offering sacrifices, burnt offerings, sin offerings, those would be, and even peace offerings. And then on that day, verse 7, David first assigned Asaph and his relatives to give thanks to the Lord. I guess you could say this is the prototypical Thanksgiving day, because God is back. His presence is there. And the people are rejoicing over that. Starting in verse 8 and running down to verse 36, you have this psalm that they all sang that was led by Asaph, the chief musician, and all the rest participating in it. Here is true worship. By the way, if you have any cross-references in your Bible, you will notice that the first half of it comes from Psalm 105, and then there are a whole lot of other psalms scattered in. So this is sort of like a summation of some of the most beautiful psalms of thanksgiving. And it was on that occasion that the people gave thanks. Now, the thanks comes in three stanzas, and I just want to go through this with you. Three stanzas. Each one begins with commands to give thanks and then follows up with reasons to obey the commands. Commands followed by reasons to obey the commands. Stanza number one runs all the way from verse 8 down to verse 22. But let's start with the commands. Interestingly enough, between verses 8 and 12, there are 10 imperative verbs. Essentially, there are 10 commands here. Oh, give thanks to the Lord. Call upon His name. Make known His deeds among the peoples. Sing to Him. Sing praises to Him. Speak of all His wonders. Glory in His holy name. Let the heart of those who seek the Lord be glad. Seek the Lord and His strength. Seek His face continually. Remember His wonderful deeds which He has done, His marvels and the judgments from His mouth. Just that opening set of commands, those 10 imperatives, let us know what is really the essence of praise. It is to extol God. It is to honor God. It is to thank God. It is to praise God. This is worship. This is what should happen on a Thanksgiving occasion. This was a great Thanksgiving event. The ark was back. The enemies had been subdued. David was the new king. All seemed well. And this is their praise. The reasons are given then in verses 13 and following. The first one is election. O seed of Israel, His servant, sons of Jacob, His chosen ones. Thank Him because He chose you. He is the Lord our God. His judgments are in all the earth. He is no local deity. He is the judge of all the earth. And we can brag a little bit. He is our God. He has chosen us. And remember, His covenant is a forever covenant. The word which He commanded to 1,000 generations, meaning endlessly. The covenant which He made with Abraham and His oath to Isaac. You remember He made the covenant with Abraham and then He reconfirmed it to Isaac. He also confirmed it to Jacob for a statute. The Abrahamic covenant, the promise of salvation, a nation, a kingdom, blessing. He gave to Abraham and Isaac and Jacob. And then through Jacob, of course, to Israel as an everlasting covenant, saying to you, I will give the land of Canaan as the portion of your inheritance when they were only a few in number, very few, and strangers in it. This is election. They thank God for choosing them to be His people, for giving them covenant promises that are everlasting. They thank Him first for election and secondly for protection. Even though they were chosen, even though when only a few, Abraham and Isaac and the patriarchs, and they wandered about from nation to nation and from one kingdom to another people, He permitted no man to oppress them, and He reproved kings for their sakes, saying, do not touch My anointed ones and do My prophets no harm. The record of Genesis, starting with Pharaoh, is the record of how God protected His people, took them out of Egypt, brought them back. That's where praise starts, folks. It starts with a recognition of our election and protection. God has chosen us, and He will keep us to the fulfillment of His promises. Stanza number two comes in verses 23 and 24, and again begins with commands. Sing to the Lord, all the earth. Proclaim good tidings of His salvation on a daily basis. Tell of His glory among the nations, His wonderful deeds among all the peoples. We are commanded here, not only, like in the early part, to focus on God, give thanks to Him, sing to Him, but even back in verse 8, make known His deeds among the peoples. So true worship is a combination of thanking God, praising God, and telling of His greatness to all people. We are commanded then to sing to the Lord and to proclaim His salvation from day to day, telling of His glory among the nations, and may all the people know through us His wonderful deeds. The reason for that, verse 25, for great is the Lord and greatly to be praised. He also is to be feared above all gods, for all the gods of the people are idols. There's a marginal note in the NAS that says non-existent things. That's true. All the nations surrounding Israel had all their deities, and they were all nothing. But the Lord made the heavens. The Lord made the heavens. Splendor and majesty are before Him. Strength and joy are in His place. The background to this is all the false gods and false idols. And here the people are told by the inspired psalmer that they are to worship and praise the only true God, the Creator, the one who alone is God. All glory to Him and to no one else. Because of who He is, because of His splendor and His majesty, His strength and His joy. The third stanza comes in verse 28. Here are commands again. Ascribe to the Lord, O families of the peoples. Ascribe to the Lord glory and strength. Ascribe to the Lord the glory due His name. Bring an offering and come before Him. Worship the Lord in holy array. In other words, come into His presence arrayed in holiness. Not on the outside, but on the inside. Tremble before Him, all the earth. Indeed, the world is firmly established. It will not be moved. Let the heavens be glad. And now the thing begins to reach a crescendo where He calls all creation to join in the praise. Let the heavens be glad and the earth rejoice. Let them say among the nations, the Lord reigns. Again, this is this great celebration. There is only one true God. Let the sea roar and all it contains. Let the field exult and all that is in it. Then the trees of the forest will sing for joy before the Lord, for He's coming to judge the earth. Oh, give thanks to the Lord, for He is good, for His loving kindness is everlasting. If they knew that, how much more do we know that? They were saying that. Some of them were giving true worship. For some, it was merely an external thing. But for us who are not the people of God by birth, physical birth, but rather the people of God by spiritual birth, we know whereof we speak. We are the true worshipers who worship in spirit and in truth. So you have three stanzas. Stanza number one commands us to worship, gives us reasons. Stanza number two commands us to worship, gives us reasons. Stanza number three commands us to worship and gives us reasons. And after we have crescendoed out a praise, comes a request in verse 35. Then say, Save us, O God, of our salvation, and gather us and deliver us from the nations to give thanks to your holy name and glory in your praise. I think this is a great model for worship. All that praise, all that thanksgiving, and then a humble request. That's why the Lord, when he taught his disciples to pray, said, pray this, our Father who art in heaven, hallowed be thy name. Thy kingdom come, thy will be done. It was the praise before the petition. Then we cry, O God of our salvation, save us, protect us, deliver us from the nations around us, so that we can give thanks to your holy name and glory in your praise. I think we sometimes forget that the testimony of the people of God then and the testimony of the people of God now in the world should be that we are of all people on the planet the most grateful, right? How could we not be? How could we not be? Whatever you might think about what's going on in the world, economically, politically, materially, whatever you might think about your circumstances relative to somebody else's circumstances, whatever you might think are the issues in your life that steal your joy, you better get over it. Because you, of all people on the planet, have the most to be thankful for. All of this is just temporary stuff, right? Temporary. You have been chosen. You have been elected, and you are being protected until the Lord will hear and answer that prayer. He will deliver you. He will bring you that final salvation, and forever in his presence, you will give thanks to his holy name, and you will glory in him. And verse 36 closes, blessed be the Lord, the God of Israel, from everlasting even to everlasting. Then all the people said what? Amen. And praise the Lord. That's real praise. That's real worship. The way it should be. The exiles who were reading this history needed to do that. Forget your circumstances. Forget the fact that it doesn't look the way you'd like it to look now. Forget the fact that once it was all glorious with David and Solomon. God will not change, and his promises will not change. All his promises will come to pass. All of them will come to pass. I want you to go to 17, and I want to end there. After the celebration was over, verse 43 ends the chapter. After the celebration was over, everybody went home. And David returned to bless his household. And David got home, and he went to his house, and his friend Nathan the prophet was there. And he said to Nathan, he said, behold, I'm dwelling in a house of cedar. He had built himself a great palace. But the Ark of the Covenant of the Lord is under curtains. It's in a tent. Then Nathan said to David, do all that is in your heart, for God is with you. Well, what David was implying is, I can't live in a house of cedar and God in a tent. I've got to build God a house. Now remember, he's coming out of the euphoria of praise. He's feeling these profound realities about God. And then he realizes that God's in a tent. He's in a house of cedar, a palace. Well, Nathan thinks it's a great idea. Do all that's in your heart, for God is with you. And it came about the same night that the word of God came to Nathan. God woke him up in the middle of the night. Nathan, go and tell David, my servant, thus says the Lord, you shall not build a house for me to dwell in. A little reminder that before Nathan affirms something, he probably ought to check in with the boss. For I have not dwelt in a house since the day that I brought up Israel to this day. But I have gone from tent to tent and from one dwelling place to another. In all places where I have walked with all Israel, have I spoken a word with any of the judges of Israel whom I commanded to shepherd my people, saying, why have you not built for me a house of cedar? Before you say yes to building me a house, you might want to check with whether I want one. Now, therefore, thus shall you say to my servant David, thus says the Lord of hosts, I took you from the pasture, from following the sheep, that's David, to be a leader over my people Israel. I've been with you wherever you have gone. I've cut off all your enemies from before you. I'll make you a name like the name of the great ones who are in the earth. I will appoint a place for my people Israel and plant them so that they may dwell in their own place and not be moved again, and the wicked will not waste them any more as formerly. Even from the day that I commanded judges to be over my people Israel, I will subdue all your enemies. Moreover, I tell you that the Lord will build a house for you, meaning a temple, when your days are fulfilled, that you must go to be with your fathers when you die. I will set up one of your descendants after you, one of your sons, and I will establish his kingdom. He will build a house for me, and I will establish his throne forever. What son do you think he's talking about? Not Solomon. His kingdom didn't last very long at all. Fragmented and split it into the divided kingdom. I will be his father, and he shall be my son, and I will not take my loving kindness away from him as I took it from him who was before you. But I will settle him in my house and in my kingdom forever, and his throne shall be established forever. That, dear friends, is the great Davidic covenant. When God, 2 Samuel 7 gives the same record, when God promises a future king out of David's line who will establish his kingdom forever, that eternal kingdom that could never be built on earth to satisfy him. Who is that king? Who is that king? Listen to what Luke says. Luke chapter 1, verse 26. The sixth month, the angel Gabriel was sent from God to a city in Galilee called Nazareth, to a virgin engaged to a man whose name was Joseph, of the descendants of David. The virgin's name was Mary, also a direct descendant from David. And coming in, he said to her, greetings, favored one, the Lord is with you. She was very perplexed at this statement, kept pondering what kind of salutation this was. The angel said to her, don't be afraid, Mary, you have found favor with God, and behold, you will conceive in your womb and bear a son, and you'll name him Jesus. He will be great and will be called the Son of the Most High, and the Lord God will give him the throne of his father David, and he will reign over the house of Jacob forever, and his kingdom will have no end. And he will be called the Son of God. Christ is the one promised in 1 Chronicles 17. Will God fulfill his promises to Israel? Yes. In the glorious kingdom of the Messiah, the Lord Jesus Christ. And he earned the right to that kingdom through his death. Through his death. And by that death, provided our salvation.
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this is Bishop Dale Broder. Thank you so much for joining our YouTube channel today. If this is a blessing to you, I want to encourage you to like it and then click the subscribe button and then turn on notification. Hit that little notification bell so that you never, ever miss another one of our videos. And then if you're in the Metro Atlanta area on a Sunday, check out one of our exhilarating services at 8:30 a.m., 11 a.m., or 6 o'clock p.m. From the fourth chapter of the book of Psalm and the first verse, notice there are these words, "Hear me when I call, O God of my righteousness. Thou hast enlarged me when I was in distress. Have mercy upon me and hear my prayer." And we're speaking today from the subject, transformed through trouble. Transformed through trouble. Hallelujah. You may be seated. It's amazing here that David is sharing from his heart in a prayer to God, asking God for help through a very difficult, difficult time. And he realizes something, how God uses trouble, not to hurt him, not to depress him, but God uses trouble to transform him. He says here that when I was in distress, it is the Hebrew word tsar, T-S-A-R, which means a narrow, constricted place. He's saying that when I was like backed in a corner and I didn't have any way to turn, he says, the way that you enlarged me, that you set me free, is basically that you grew me. You actually caused me to expand through the trouble. You know why? It is because as you resist, resistance can bring strength to you. You ever heard of a person being in the gym?

Distress. You ever been in distress where you have some weight up under there and you thought that you could push one more out? And it's at that point where you're shaking. That's the thing that is stressing the muscle, but growing you at the same time. And God has a way in real life of being able to transform us through the very things that stress us. It is when after a woman has a baby for the first time, when she comes out, she ain't no little girl anymore. She's a woman. There's something about the stress of going into labor and experiencing transition of full, dilation of the cervix and effacement happening. All of that trauma that body goes through transforms the woman. It transforms her blood volume. It transformed the production of colostrum initially in her bosom to be able to nurse her child. Her whole body is transforming. Her mind is transforming. And the same is true whether you're birthing a baby or whether you're birthing a business. It's the trouble that you go through that makes you appreciate what you've got as a result of what you had to go through to get it. People don't know what you went through to pay for what you got. And they want your results, but they don't want to do your discipline. They'll be touching on your biceps and impressed by your abs, but they don't want to do the work. I mean, it looks easier than what it is. I mean, I know, because I went in one day and did 100 sit-ups, and when I didn't get the ripples, I said, forget this. But it's amazing that God will transform us through trouble. He has a way of enlarging us. That the Hebrew word for enlarge is rakbah. And he actually enlarges us. He expands us. He grows us through the very thing that stresses us. So don't fight distress. Don't fight stress in your life. Stress is there to empower us to be able to grow. You don't grow without stress. They're called growing pains, because growth is never comfortable. And remember this, nothing grows in the comfort zone but mediocrity. It's the only thing that grows in the comfort zone, mediocrity. When God gets ready to transform your life, you have to step out of your comfort zone. So he was transformed through trouble. Transformed through trouble. Notice, Jewish scholars oftentimes attribute the same writer of Psalm 4 with Psalm 119 and verse 71 that mentions this. The writer there says, my suffering was good for me, for it taught me to pay attention to your decrees. Anybody ever gotten through something and you said, it was good for me, but it's not good to you when you're going through? The stuff that wasn't good to you ends up being good for you. And so he said, it was good for me, for it taught me to pay attention to your decrees, to your laws. It's like, Lord, I wasn't doing right. But after I went through some trouble, it wasn't good to me at the time. But it was good for me, because it works a work of transformation in your life. The King James Version says, it is good for me that I was afflicted, for it taught me thy statutes. That's what taught me your statutes. It's good that I was afflicted. Sometimes God will afflict you just so you'll learn some sense. I will tell people this, that God won't make you do right, but he sure will make you wish you had done right. He has a way of doing that. It's like, you afflicted me, and that's how you taught me to do what's right. There's some people that will only learn the hard way. But I tell you this, when you learn it that hard way enough times, there's something about learning the hard way that will actually bring a transformation in your life that you can have no other way.

And let me just say this to you, because there's some people who oftentimes feel as though once you get saved, sometimes you feel that all hell breaks loose. And guess what? Whenever you're having a difficult time, the devil has a way of isolating you and making you think you are the only one. But God will use trouble, not that he causes trouble, but God will use trouble in your life to grow you. You have an opportunity to either sink back and shrink and become smaller, or to allow the trouble to expand you. And once you're expanded, what used to hold you no longer holds you. You break out of that thing, transformed by trouble. So God can even use trouble for good. This is one of the reasons why Romans 8:28, and we know, not we think, not we hope so, and we know that all things work together for the good of them that love God and who are the called according to his purpose, that God will take even negative things and work a good transformative work in your life. So if it feels as though you're going through something, stand back and trust the process. Because God, if you'll keep your heart right, right affections will lead you to right directions. Right affections in your life, in your heart, will lead you into right directions from God. But I want you to know that just because you make a commitment to Jesus Christ, because you give your heart to God, does not mean that you get saved and then live happily ever after. Oftentimes, the moment you get saved, the moment you say yes to Jesus, the moment that you say yes to the call of God, all hell breaks loose. It seems like you start going backward. And I've had people to tell me, it's like, well, Pastor, you know, I mean, it is, you know, as soon as I got saved, I started having a lot of trouble. Why would the devil fight you if you're walking in his same direction? It's only when you turn to oppose him that now you begin, there are kingdoms in conflict. So when you become changed, kingdoms come in conflict and they begin to have problems. The Apostle Paul, that wrote two-thirds of the New Testament, he's a godly man who has had a transformative experience with Jesus on the road to Damascus. And you would think that because God used him and he had a face-to-face encounter with Jesus, you know, he said, who are you? And he said, I'm Jesus Christ, the one that you've been persecuting. But he had a transformative experience with Jesus. He lost his vision. And when he lost his vision, God opened up his heart to be able to see the truth. But once he yielded to the truth, his life was not a flowery bed of ease. I want you to notice some of the things that happened to the Apostle Paul, because we have a tendency that when things are not going right in our world, to start sucking our thumb and having a pity party. Because when you're going through, the devil will show you everybody else is getting blessed. Well, so-and-so, she has got a husband, he just got a wife, they got a new car, they got a new job, they just got a return on an income, all of that, and while you're suffering. But I want you to see the trouble side of the Apostle Paul. 2 Corinthians chapter 11, starting with verse 25. Notice this. He says, three times I've been beaten with rods. How many times have you been beaten? He says, once I was stoned. When he was stoned, he was left for dead. And many say that he actually had to be raised back from the dead because they stoned you. They took rocks and throwing it at your head until you lost consciousness. That happened to Paul three times. Three times I was shipwrecked. Once I spent a whole night and a day adrift at sea. He said, I have traveled on many long journeys. I have faced dangers from rivers and from robbers. I have faced danger from my own people, the Jews, as well as from the Gentiles. Doesn't it hurt when you get trouble and persecution from your own people, from your own relatives, from your own friends? It really hurts. And Paul said, I know what that's like. He said, I have faced danger, not from enemies, but from my own people, the Jews, as well as from the Gentiles. I have faced danger in the cities, in the deserts, and on the seas. And I have faced danger from men who claim to be believers, but are not.
He said, I've been dealing with those fake people, fake friends. He says, the folks says, in, you know, wolves in sheep's clothing. And he said, I have dealt with those individuals in my own life. I faced those dangers and have those who claim to be believers but are not. Verse 27, he said, I have worked hard and long, enduring many sleepless nights. You thought you were the only one up. You thought you were the only one struggling with insomnia? That set me free one time when I read that. And Paul said, in sleeplessness. I'm like, dude, if you got faith, what you up at night for? He's under persecution. He's being challenged, being transformed by trouble. He said, I have been hungry and thirsty and have gone without food. I have shivered in the cold without enough clothing to keep me warm. Then besides all of this, he said, I have the daily burden of my concern for all of the churches. You know, this man planted churches in Thessalonica. He planted churches in Colossae. He planted churches in Philippi. He planted churches in Corinth. He planted churches in Rome. He'd been all over planting churches. He said, I have the daily burden of my concern for all the churches. He says, who is weak without my feeling that weakness? Who is led astray and I do not burn with anger? He said, if I must boast, I would rather boast about the things that show how weak I am. He says, God, the Father of our Lord Jesus, who is worthy of eternal praise, he knows that I'm not lying. I'm not exaggerating it. He said, I've been through hell and high water. In danger on the land and in the water. I've been beaten. I've been betrayed by my own folks. He's going down reading his resume, letting you know, no, I'm not blessed and highly favored. I'm all hell broke loose in my life, in my family, in my sleep, in my body, in my emotion. Anybody understand what I'm talking about? Because they make it look like the moment that you get saved, you're not going to have any trouble. And if you do have some trouble, something is wrong with you. No, maybe God is growing you. Maybe he is strengthening your faith. Maybe he's putting you in a position now to be able to have a clear view on God and a dependency on him that you would not have if you had not gone through the trouble that you go through. Does that make sense to you? And this is where Paul is. How do you think that the Apostle Paul was able to endure all of this without becoming bitter, but he allowed it to make him better? He didn't become hard. He didn't become depressed. The Apostle Paul drew in his relationship with Jesus. He was not tempted to stop. He says, I glory in tribulation. He said, the more you hurt me, the more I'm going to go and do some more. And notice what Paul said to the church at Rome in Romans chapter 8 and verse 18. He says, during this time now, we have troubles and pain. You thought you were the only one that had trouble and pain. These are godly folks. Remember Psalm 34:19 says, many are the afflictions of the righteous, but the Lord delivers him out of them all. And so he says, during this time now, we have troubles and pain, but I am sure that these troubles are not really very great. He says, one day God will show us all the great things that he has prepared for us that will make the troubles that we have now seem very small. Paul says, listen, what you're going through right now, he says, one day God is going to bring it all into perspective. And he's going to let you know that you had to go through this in order to get to that. And he's like, the glory that you're going to have after you come out of this, after the woman has gone through labor and she's been digging her nails into somebody's arm while she's trying to deliver this baby, and she might have been saying some Sunday school words. But after the baby is born, the joy, and I've seen them break out into tears. When my wife and I were having our first child, we heard another lady, and the doctors told me, I asked them, is that that lady's first baby? Because I heard the lady calling God's first and his last name. And it was her third or fourth baby. And it sounded as though she was having the first, and my wife was, we were having our first. And this lady, I mean, as the contraction was riding up, she would just go in a litany of profanity, and it was just using the name of the Lord God in vain. And she derided it, and it would come back down. She wrote it. But when the baby finally comes,
He's saying that it's going to be such a glorious thing that once you come through this, that the pain of what you went through will pale in comparison to the glory that is to be revealed. It says you got to fight through something in order to get to something. I mean, you're going to have to pay a price. It costs you everything, but it pays much more. And you're going to get to that place where you realize, even if I had to do it all over again, it was worth it. Nobody is a glutton for punishment. I mean, we are not like people that just crave pain and want something to be hurting us all of the time. But once you get on the other side of it, the glory that is on that side is nothing to compare with those little brief trials that last only for a moment, but you've got an eternal reward. You've got a testimony that you'll be able to tell, listen, this is how God brought me through this. This is what he did for me there. And understand that God has your best interest. He's got a plan for you. And it's not to leave you in trouble. It's to develop you through it. So that's not the end of the thing. And I want you to see here, James, the brother of Jesus here, tells us in James chapter 1 and verse 2, consider it pure joy, my brothers and sisters, whenever you face trials of many kinds. Consider it pure joy. Somebody shout, consider it. Just consider it joy. He said it's not joy. He said, think like it's joy. Let me give you the definition of consider. Consider means to think carefully about something before taking action. It means giving careful examination and deliberate focus to be able to gain God's perspective in a matter. So when you consider something, consider it joy. I know it's not joy, but he says think carefully about it like it is joy before you take action. So you give careful examination to this thing, deliberate focus of this, so that you gain God's perspective. What is God's perspective? It's what do I have hidden in this situation for you? Let me just tell you, there is glory in your story. Don't you come out of your trouble until you have found the glory of God. Don't leave that thing until you said, you know what, God delivered me out of this thing. Don't come out of your trouble until you have discovered the glory, that what they meant for evil has turned out. They fired me, but that thrust me into becoming my own consultant, launching into my own business. Who am I talking to? That sometimes God had to make you uncomfortable where you are. Discomfort is a precursor to transformation in your life. We won't change as long as we are comfortable. So God begins to remove things in the nest that make us comfortable to the degree that now it's no longer comfortable for us to stay there. So now you're encouraged to get up and to move out of this situation. He's transforming you through trouble, and it is for his glory. Don't leave out of this story without the glory. Get to the glory part. Get to the glory part. Get to the glory part. You remember the little blow pops that you have to eat the candy off there to get to the bubble gum on the inside? And so we want to be able to get to the bubble gum. And so you have to endure the sticky stuff that surrounds it. And every lick is moving something. Every time that you lift your voice and say, Lord, I praise you. Lord, I bless you. Lord, I give you the glory for what you're doing in my life. But I'm getting to the glory part. There's glory that is in it. God has hidden glory in every situation in your life. There's glory in your story. And I get excited about it. I get excited about what he's doing. So when you say consider does not mean feel differently. It means think differently. To consider does not mean to feel differently. It means to think differently about the situation. Consider it joy. Consider it joy. He doesn't say feel like it's joy. He says think like it's joy. There's a difference. He's saying don't be mastered by your feelings. He said, I want you to just imagine with me. Consider it joy. Consider it joy. Consider that if you don't kill this child, then one day they're going to make you proud. You just keep praying for them. Just keep praying for them. Every parent has gone through some issues with a child that one day is like, I brought you into this world and I will take you out of this world. And you have to just thank God that you didn't kill your blessing. Your grandchildren are your reward for not killing your children. But when he says, consider it all joy, this is an invitation to reorient your perspective to
to God's perspective. That God sees strength, he sees development, he sees growth, and he's not going to let his emotion, his heart that loves us, stop the very thing that he sent into our life or that he is using it. Please remember this principle, that everything that comes into your life is either God sent or God used. Even if the devil sent it, God said, I'll use it for my glory. I'll use it to produce strength. I'll use it to transform them. I'll use it so that they trust me on a whole nother different level. Anybody know what I'm talking about? I love the words of Seneca that said that a gem cannot be polished without friction, nor a man perfected without trials. A gem cannot be polished without friction, nor a man perfected without trials. You see, the thing that we don't understand about friction actually is a gift. Don't always rebuke friction. You have to grow through friction in relationship in order to be able to enjoy the warmth of the fire. You know how fire was made in the early days? It wasn't made by flicking on a switch. They rubbed sticks together, created friction. Friction creates heat. It creates heat. You got to have friction. How dare you want light with no friction? How do you want things? You want a light and a warmth to come in your relationship, and you think that there's not going to be some friction. Friction is a natural part of the process of producing the fire of light. But what happens is that we've got a system that has been disrupting the friction part, because there is no friction in flipping on a light switch. But there is friction in rubbing the sticks together until you have somehow smoldered a fire. And there it comes, and you're wondering, why in the world am I having so much friction? It means that maybe we've got some fire together. I don't know of a husband and wife who've never had any friction. And without any friction, you don't have any fire. And without any fire, you don't have any focus. It is your fire that gives you focus. And if you don't really have any real passion in you, passion comes along with friction. And may I remind you of this, passion literally means pain. And there are people that want a passionate relationship, and you think there won't be any pain. You better grow up, baby girl. Grow up, baby boy. There's no such a thing as passion without pain. The very people that make you passionate also create pain. The very children that make you love them so dearly also create pain. You cannot have one without the other. It is the friction that gives us the fire, and it is the fire that produces the light and the warmth. And so God will use trouble to transform you. Trouble has transformative power. Don't fight it, trust him. It's like, Lord, I don't understand what you're doing, know why you're doing this. And sometimes people will be snatched out of your life, and you don't wonder, why am I here alone? God says, I'm here. He's not going to argue with you about what you lost. God simply says, I'm here, child. I'm here. I got you. I'm here with you. Yea, though you walk to the valley of the shadow of death, fear not. Why? Because I am with you. You don't have to be afraid. He said, because I am with you. He didn't say that you're not going to be in scary situation, but he says it's not going to overwhelm you, because I am with you. He didn't say what you're experiencing is not real. He says, the fact that I'm with you is greater than the thing that is intimidating you. I'm with you. That's about reorienting your perspective. And so this is why he says, consider it joy, even while it feels uncomfortable. Consider it joy. Consider it joy. Because all passion has some pain. All of it. And I want you to see it in the life here of Hagar. In Genesis chapter 16, notice how Hagar's life, an insignificant slave girl, notice now Sarai, Abram's wife, had not been able to bear children for him, but she had an Egyptian servant named Hagar. So Sarai said to Abram, the Lord has prevented me from having children. Go and sleep with my servant.
Perhaps I can have children through her. And Abraham agreed with Sarai's proposal. Now Sarai, Abram's wife, took Hagar, the Egyptian girl, and gave her to Abram as a wife. This happened 10 years after Abram had settled in the land of Canaan. So Abram had sexual relations with Hagar, and she became pregnant. But when Hagar knew she was pregnant, she began to treat her mistress Sarai with contempt. And then Sarai said to Abraham, because you know another woman gonna be able to feel it when you got an attitude with her. Now she blames her husband. This is all your fault. I put my servant in your arms, but now that she's pregnant, she treats me with contempt. The Lord will show you who's wrong, you or me. And Abram replied, look, she's your servant, so deal with her as you see fit. Then Sarai took Hagar and wore her out. She treated Hagar so harshly that she finally ran away. You ever been at the breaking point where you want to run away out of that situation? That was Hagar. Sarah dealt with her. Now, how do you think Abraham felt? His wife said, hey, take my servant girl here and go into her. She's my slave. And so maybe she'll be the one through how God's going to bring the baby. And then he goes in and obliges her. Gets the woman pregnant. And she gets an attitude with her. And now they're at the breakfast table and Sarah's looking over at Abraham saying, this is all your fault. Now remember, I just taught you the principle. The Bible says, count it all joy. It's not all joy, but he says, consider it. Consider it joy. And I've had to tell some men how to do that, to shift their mindset. I said, while you're at the breakfast table with them, reach for your fork and just pull it up to your eyes and treat them like jail bars and see her behind. Every time I've told men about that, you know, a smile breaks out on their face. Now, nothing has changed about the situation, but the only thing that I was doing that for was to shift how they considered it, how they thought about it. And ladies, may I say this to you? The fork works both ways. You might need to pick yours up and say, I see that dude behind bars. And you know, say, don't say it. Please don't tell them that. But just pick your fork up and just sort of close one eye and look through there and imagine that this person who has mistreated me, God has dealt justly with them. And even if nothing changes for the moment, it will make you feel better just when you consider. It's just a shift. Nothing changes, but it shifts your perspective. Your outlook determines your outcome. And if I can find something, even in the midst of an unpleasant situation, don't ever lose your ability to laugh. Always find something cheerful. Consider it joy. Find something that makes you joyful even when your circumstances are not joyful. If it's reflecting about something crazy that somebody did around you, something that a baby does, a child does, and consider it. Consider it. I know it's not a joyous situation, but think like it is joyful. And you'll be surprised what will happen to you in a very transformative way. But remember, it was Hagar who now is being dealt harshly with by the woman who is her owner, because this is a slave situation. And God never condoned slavery. He never condoned these multiple spouses. The original intent of God is revealed in Genesis. For this cause shall a man leave his mother and his father, shall cleave unto his wife, and they two shall be one flesh. And this was quite a conundrum. We as men can barely handle one wife, not less two and three and four. Good luck with that. And so
her attitude once she got pregnant and started looking with contempt on the woman is just like, oh no. And she dealt harshly with her and she ran away. And I want you to notice what happened. She had to learn a serious lesson about humility. If God blesses you, carry your blessing with humility. When God blesses you, carry your blessing with humility. Notice Genesis chapter 16, verse 7 through 9. The angel of the Lord found Hagar beside a spring of water in the wilderness along the road to Shur. And the angel said to her, Hagar, Sarah's servant, where have you come from and where are you going? And she said, I'm running away from my mistress, Sarai, she replied. And the angel of the Lord said to her something that she did want to hear. Return to your mistress and submit yourself to her authority. Can you imagine? I mean, most women nowadays would have said, I rebuke you, Satan, for telling me to go back into a hostile environment. But that was a blessing that was there. She left not because she was dismissed. She ran away because she couldn't take it anymore. But God says, you go back, get back in the furnace. It's like I'm trying to get the crab ready. You're trying to crawl out of the pot. Get on back in there. I'm trying to get you done. Go back and leave at the right time. Go there because he's trying to get you to die to yourself. When you come out, you're transformed through trouble. Now this showed whether she trusted God or not. For her to humble herself. I would love for somebody to do a movie showing Hagar going back to the woman, you know, that she had treated with contempt, and then who start reaping retribution from that, and now having to come back and eat humble pie and serving the same woman who had been so harsh, mean, and cruel to her. And he says, go back and submit yourself to her. But then the angel paused after he told her to do that hard thing, and he gave her a picture of a prophetic blessing. As long as I got a promise, oh my God, I don't care how dark it is. If you give me a little glimmer of light, I can deal with the darkness right now as long as I can see a light at the end of the tunnel. So the angel of the Lord would not leave that conversation until he had dealt with her. But you see, Jesus told her that she got into trouble because she started treating the woman with contempt. Jesus told us in Matthew chapter 23 and verse 12, but those who exalt themselves will be humble, and those who humble themselves will be exalted. He's trying to get her to humble herself. Go back and submit yourself to her authority. And notice this, he said, submit yourself. He didn't just say, go back and obey her, because obedience is always in action, but submission is always in attitude and spirit. So you can have a person who is obedient to you, but they are still full of rebellion. And here's a picture of that. You know, a child is told to do something by their mother or their father, and they do it obediently, but they're mumbling underneath their breath. Shoot, that old dude, that may make me sick. That's obedient, but it's not submitted. Submission is in attitude and spirit. So he was telling her, correct your attitude. Get your spirit right, because I got to bless you. And I want you to go back and submit yourself so that you leave right, so you can cleave right. Because if you don't fix that, you're going to go with a spirit of offense, and you're going to ruin every relationship in your future because you didn't straighten that out back there. Go back and submit yourself. Deal with that. When you deal with that and conquer that, you've got to grow. And when you grow and you come out of that, I'm getting ready to not only make her a mother of nations, I'm getting ready to make you one too. And notice the word of the Lord that he gives to her, Genesis chapter 16, verse 10 and 11. Notice, then he added, right after he told her to go and submit herself, he added, I will give you more descendants than you can count. This is bigger than Ishmael. And then the angel said, you are now pregnant and will give birth to a son, and you are to name him Ishmael, which means God hears. God hears. Hears, God hears, for the Lord has heard your cry of distress, feeling cornered in to the degree that it made you run. But now I'm getting ready to enlarge you, to expand you, to lengthen your borders, to set you free, because I'm going to grow you up, baby girl. And that was what happened. And so this God encounter transformed Hagar.
But prior to this, she was never able to see her worth. And she had to be driven to a wilderness, a dry place, to discover who she was for the first time in her life and to feel as though she was seen. In fact, if you'll notice in verse 13, Genesis 16, 13, notice this. Thereafter, she's transformed now. Hagar used another name to refer to the Lord. She's the only woman in the Bible who ever gave God a personal name, who had spoken to her. Notice, he said, you are the God, El Roi, R-O-I, El Roi. You are El Roi who sees me. She also said, have I truly seen the one who sees me? For the first time in her life, Hagar felt seen. She felt heard. She felt understood. And she is the only person in scripture who gave God a personal name. See, I mean, we all say Jehovah Shammah, the Lord, you know, who's always there. Jehovah Jireh, my provider. Jehovah Rohi, the Lord, my healer. We've got all of those names. But she said, the God who sees me. She gave God a personal name. I have seen the one who sees me, El Roi. I have seen. She had a personal, transformative relationship with God. She knew now, for the first time, he sees me. This is another way of saying, I matter. The most valuable thing that you can give to a person is your attention. It is the most disrespectful thing that you can do while people are talking to you to be on your cell phone. And the most honoring thing that you can do is to look them in their eyes. Because if people won't look you in your eyes, they can't see you. The eyes are the windows of the soul. And she says, I am seen by the one who sees me. Sarah treated her like a rag doll. She was just a servant. She didn't see her for the person that I'm a human being with feelings just like you. I have the imago Dei, the image of God on the inside of me. She was seen for the first time by God. And she said, El Rohi, the God who sees me for the first time in her life. She named that place, the God who sees me. She had an experience with God. It transformed her. She was never the same after that. And later, when Isaac was born through Sarah, tension grew between her child and Sarah's child, Isaac and Ishmael. You know, we're still dealing with that war today. All that you're seeing between Israel and Palestine is Ishmael and Isaac all over again. And Genesis chapter 21, notice verse 14 through 18. So Abraham got up early the next morning, prepared food and a container of water, and strapped them on Hagar's shoulders. And then he sent her away with their son, and she wandered aimlessly in the wilderness of Beersheba. The first time she ran away, this time Abraham sent her away. She was sent with provisions this time. In verse 15, when the water was gone, she put the boy in the shade of a bush. And then she went and sat down by herself about 100 yards away. I don't want to watch the boy die. Sometimes what you've been carrying in your womb, what you've been birthing, looks like it's going to die before you. And she burst into tears. But I want you to notice verse 17. But God heard the boy crying. Not the mama's prayer. God heard the boy crying. Remember his name, Ishmael? God hears. His name means God's hears. It's one thing when God hears a mother pray. It's another thing when God hears your baby pray. But God heard the boy crying, and the angel of God called to Hagar from heaven, Hagar, what's wrong? Do not be afraid. God has heard the boy crying as he lies there. God has heard the boy crying as he lies there. And notice what they went on to say, go to him and comfort him, for I will make a great nation of his descendants. Here's the prophetic promise coming once again, reminding her, I'm working on something. But her attitude was in check this time. And not only that, not only did God hear the mother this time, God heard that
the cries of the child, the very thing that she was birthing. And he confirmed with her that I am going to make a great nation out of you. It doesn't end here. It's not just going to be the two of you. You're not going to be ending this way. And some of you have gotten in a dry place and you're panicking because you're in a desert, because resources have dried up. The thing that used to water you, the thing that used to feed you has run out. But God is your source, and he's leading you, and he's got a destiny for you. It's not what it looks like. And he's like, I don't want you to judge yourself. Consider it. Think like I've already got it worked out. That was the promise. And I want to remind you of this, that God has an amazing way. He has an absolutely amazing way of using our troubles as agents of transformation in our lives. He really does. And I want you to see this picture of John Walsh. He was actually the co-creator and the host of the story America's Most Wanted. That out of the pain that he went through in his own life in 1981, his young 6-year-old son, Adam, was abducted and brutally murdered. And out of his own personal pain, John Walsh came up with the idea of saying, what I have felt, what I've experienced, I don't want anybody else's family to go through this. For perpetrators to still go and they not be caught. And he did America's Most Wanted, and they found a lot of those folks, and they created a national hotline. This was birthed out of his personal pain of losing his own 6-year-old son, Adam. And out of his pain, he was saying, I can't bring my child back, but God can use me. He has grown me now to where it's not a hurting place, it's a helping place. And God wants what used to hurt you now empowers you to help others. That's when you know that the work of transformation has come into your life, that what hurts you is now being used to help others. That while you were hurting in the gym, now you're coaching others. I mean, you got to tear something and go through a painful rehabilitative process to be able to now coach somebody and say, don't do this. Because if you do this, you're going to rip something. And it is out of your pain that you oftentimes will discover your greatest ministry. And you'll discover that God is not trying to hurt you through trouble. He's trying to transform you through the very trouble. It's like the fire. You're in a refiner's fire, and it has the ability to transform you. It is the same way that if God just all of a sudden, if you prayed while you're in trouble and God has to just come in and rescue you and just bring you out of that, you know what that's the same as? It's like you're taking an egg and cracking it from the outside. If you crack an egg from the outside, the chick on the inside dies. But if you let it stay there until it grows in an uncomfortable place, as it grows and strengthens, it will crack from the inside, from the moving of its own wings, from its own thing of saying, I'm growing, I'm being enlarged. I feel cornered in, I'm in distress, but he has enlarged me. The way he gets the chick out, he doesn't break them out. He enlarges them until they break out. And when you break out, now you know that whenever I get in a bind, the same God that brought me out of that egg, out of that shell, out of that tight place, that same God who brought me through that now has empowered me. And he said, and now it's like, come on devil, now give me your best shot. If I got through that, I'll live through this. I'm not gonna die. Listen, if you didn't come from a victorious family, let a victorious family come from you.

Let me inspire everybody that looks at me to let them know they got some of this DNA in them. They can go through school. They can birth a business. They can do this. They can do that. Maybe, maybe, maybe God didn't want to just bring you out. Maybe he wanted to liberate you and to grow you to the degree that you use the strength that God has graced you to have to break your own shell so you can live. Because if somebody else breaks it, you're getting ready to have scrambled eggs. But God wanted a generation to come after you. You have to awaken from within. Allow God to grow you while you feel boxed in. While you're working with a little bit of money, a big idea, and a small bank account. God just needs somebody crazy enough. When you run out in your desert place, Ikorabashkatas. I don't know who I'm talking to who's in the dry place today, whether you've been there emotionally and financially and relationally, in a dry place, in a desert place, forsaken, feeling forsaken. But when God says, I am with you, I'm not going to take you out. As long as I'm with you, you don't have to have all of the answers. As long as I am with you, I've given you a brain to be able to figure out how to navigate out of this, because you're going to get into some other situation. And if somebody else gives you the answer and lets you out, you'll never have confidence that God is able to do it through you. And you got to say, Lord, use me. Do it through me, Lord. Let me get out. Let me get out. Let me get out. And today, if there are some folks who are in here that you feel like, maybe I'm the first one in my family to do this, I want you to just stand to your feet, because maybe you're supposed to be a lid lifter for your whole family. And if they can see God do it through you, they'll know he can do it through me. All you need is one person in the family. They can be the pride of the whole family. They may not have done it yet, but if they say, so-and-so got out, I can get out. So-and-so finished school, I can finish school. So-and-so was able to work through the issues in their marriage, I can work through mine. All you need is one person that says, God, if you'll grow me while I'm in my desert place, while I'm uncomfortable, Lord, whatever you want to do in my life, do it to your glory, for your glory, for your glory. He's looking for somebody, maybe, that takes a little bit and lets God breathe on it and let it become much in the master's hand. Don't give up while you're in trouble. What you need is a God perspective. You got to be able to find something to make you laugh. Even while you're in trouble, schedule your pleasure, because pain will schedule itself. And ask God to give you something every day that makes you laugh. Laughter is medicine. Stop being so uptight because you're in trouble. You can't pay the bill, you may as well laugh and say, you want what? When? Get rid of the stress by releasing it and say, Lord, I trust you. I don't have anything, but I trust you. I trust you. All God needs is one person. That's all that he needs. He only needs one Joan of Arc to have a spirit of courage on the inside of her. And a 19-year-old girl inspired a whole cowardice army because she was willing to lose her life. A 19-year-old woman shamed them by saying, follow me, come on, I'm willing to lay my life down. And when they saw courage in her, courage bristled in them, and an army came behind. And I just came to tell you today that you may not feel like much yourself, but if you can have the courage to say, Lord, if you can do it through anybody, Lord, do it through me. And I want to just invite you today to invite God to say, God,
Let me be an example. Let me be a transformer. May God use my life to inspire transformational change. We don't want to be the same generation after generation after generation dealing with the same generational curses and limitation. You ought to break out of that to say we are better than this. All that it takes is one person rising up, breaking it from the inside. Nobody let you out. Nobody gave you anything. But to say, Lord, this family that you have attached me to, if a wealthy generation didn't come from one, then let it come through me, Jesus. Let deliverers come through me. Let intercessors come through me. Let soul winners come through me. Maybe God will use you for his glory. He's just looking for somebody to say, Lord, if there's anything, God says, I'm looking for somebody that will stand in the gap and make up the hedge. Be a difference maker. That's all that he's looking for. Somebody that will say, Lord, use me for your glory. Use me for your glory. Use me for your glory. This is not for you trying to draw attention to yourself on your own social media platform saying, look at me, look what I got. It's saying, look what the Lord has done. It is marvelous in my eyes. Look what God has done. God is looking for people who are not afraid to give him the glory. Some of you have been disgusted from the background that you've come from, the limitations. But all he needs is one person to shift the destiny of the whole family. Because if one can get out, you can inspire everything after you to say it is possible. You raise the realm of possibility. You raise the realm of possibility. I call forth in the realm of the spirit today, possibilitarians. Possibilitarians. I speak that word. I don't know whether it's one or not, but I've made it up. Possibilitarians. It's possible to say, Lord, if you can do anything through anybody, if you need somebody, Lord, use me. Here am I. Send me. Here am I. Send me. The world is in trouble. Our children are going to hell. Folks are wilding out. Their mental health is unstable. Lord, if you can use anybody, Lord, do it through me. Do it through me. If they can see all of the hell that I have been through, if they can see the storms that I have survived, maybe your example of who you are will inspire somebody else to trust God and to come to him and to submit their lives to him. He's just looking for people that will say, God, whatever it is, if you can use something in my life for your glory, here am I, Lord. I give myself to you. Use me, God. Use me in my family. All it takes is one lamb for the family. The sacrifice, the blood of one lamb for the family. One lamb for the family, and everything in the household is saved by the sacrifice of one. Just one can redeem everything that is in your house. Everything. God said, I'll save you and your household. I'll save you and your family. I'll deliver them from the clutches of the enemy. Listen, I'm telling you, God says something is going to come from your destiny. It doesn't end here. It may look dry right now. It might look ugly. It might look helpless. But God is faithful and God is able and he is not finished. There's glory in your story. There is glory in your story. And if you'll trust them today, if you'll trust them and just say, Lord, use me. That when they look at me, may somebody be inspired that I didn't give up. May they be inspired that I didn't kill myself. May they be inspired.

0: your brother, that you'll go and get your sister, that you'll go and get your cousin, your niece, your nephew. The power is in the sea. The devil didn't really want Adam and Eve after a while. He wanted their seed. That's why he moved in Cain to destroy Abel. There's a war against the seed. He's after the descendants. May your family be transformed through your trouble. It doesn't end here. It doesn't end here. It doesn't end here. He's looking for a righteous seed. He's looking for a righteous seed. That's why Seth had to be born. He's looking for Seth, not self, Seth, the righteous seed that came from Adam and Eve. The spirit has been talking to Cain. Murderous spirits. The spirit of Cain is in the earth today. But God's trying to get to Seth. And may I tell you, as with the prophetic declaration to Mary, the mother of Jesus, the very seed that she delivered would soon deliver her. And as we will pray right, the very thing that we have delivered and given birth to will come back and deliver us. The very businesses that you'll build, they'll come and sustain your life. God's about to do a divine shift. Consider it all joy. Not, it doesn't have to have already happened, but just consider it. And what starts with you is not going to end with you. What you give birth to is the thing that the Lord was always trying to get to. It wasn't about Abraham. It wasn't fully about Isaac. It was about Jacob, where the whole nation was established. He was trying to get to the seed. The devil is going after your seed. The seed of every idea that has been given by God. The seed of your children. The seed of your time. The seed of your money. He's always going after the seed. And the angel of the Lord was saying, listen, descendants are going to come from you. It's about your seed. That you're going to be fruitful. Nothing predicts fruitfulness more than seed. Because the harvest is in the seed. The harvest is in the seed. The harvest is in the seed. The harvest is in the seed. There are some of you that God has to develop faith in your heart. You have to go through enough for God to say that what almost took me out, I got some family members that need to be delivered. And may you become tenacious until God delivers your family. Sometimes through your seed. And sometime when mom and daddy couldn't even talk with the child, one of your children will rise up and become an evangelist in the family. And God will use them to start interceding over the family. I'm just telling you, we're in a new day now. We are in a new day. We're in a new day.
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1: 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Welcome to you and to your family. I invite you to join us as we worship God, as we give him all the praise that he deserves. He deserves it. So let's give him all the praise this morning. Join me standing, Sister Lakeisha. Just come and declare God's power as we worship God together in the beauty of holiness. Hallelujah.
2: Hallelujah. Hallelujah. Good morning, saints. Let's just reverence God as we pray. Hallelujah, Lord. We just worship you this morning. We give you glory. We honor your name, O God. We thank you for your faithfulness. We thank you, O God, and we declare you as the Lord over this service this morning, O God. God, we remember you as Lord of our lords, King of our kings. We thank you that you're El Shaddai. We thank you that you're Shalom. God, we thank you that you're Emmanuel. You're God with us. Father, we give you praise that your presence is here with us. God, you said that when two or three are gathered in the midst, oh God, you are in the midst to bless, oh God. So we thank you for your presence that is with us. Father, we give you this service. We declare you as King. We pray that you will be honored and glorified through what we're going to do. Say, oh God, even in our thoughts here, oh God, through the service, you would receive the glory. Father, we pray that you will take charge and control. I pray, oh God, by your spirit that you will orchestrate. God, I know that we have plans and we have programs, but we submit it to you and we say, have your will, have your way in this service in the name of Jesus. We pray that you will purify, oh God, you will cleanse our hearts, our minds, oh God. God, just purify us. We repent, oh God, as a congregation, if there is any way that we've displeased you, oh God, we pray that you will cleanse us with your blood. God, may our worship be acceptable unto you, O God. I pray that we will worship you in spirit and in truth. Father, whatever burdens we came here with, whatever we have that may distract us, O God, from giving you all our worship, Father, we cast it at your feet. You ask that we cast our burdens unto you, for you care for us, O God. So God, I pray, oh God, and I lay every burden in this congregation before you in the name of Jesus. Father, we ask you to take care of it. Father God, free our hearts. We invite your spirit to bring a liberation in the service in the name of Jesus. God, if there is any fetter, any heavy yoke, any burden that has us bound, we pray that we would leave here free in the name of Jesus. Father, I pray that our hearts will be receptive. God, that even as your word is preached today, oh God, that our hearts will be good soil. God, that your word will take root, oh God, and we will apply it in our lives in the name of Jesus. We thank you for the transformation that you're going to do today. Father, I pray that you will bless the worship team, the musicians, oh God, even pastors, it brings the word, oh God. I pray, oh God, that it will bring honor and glory to you. Father, we present them as instruments of ministry before you. God, that you would lead and direct. You pray that you would touch their voice, help them to sing melodiously, and the musicians to play skillfully, oh God, for your honor and your glory. Even the media team, oh God, touch. God, I pray that everything will go through the airways smooth in the name of Jesus. Father, dwell with us in the name of Jesus. Any spirit, anything that is not invited, we pray that it will be removed by the power of your Holy Ghost. Cover us with your blood as we worship. We thank you for the new thing that you've done, oh God, and you've started to do in the men. Oh God, even yesterday, we give you glory, oh God, for the transformation. We thank you, oh God, for the open doors, the opportunities that you've created, oh God, the work that you've started. God, we're excited because we know that you who began a good work is faithful to complete. So we know, God, that you will continue. God, we lay our hands on

0: continue to liberate in the name of Jesus. Father, you be glorified. Give us freedom to worship you. Father God, your spirit brings liberty. I pray that we'll forget selves and we will worship you freely in spirit and in truth. May your joy reign today and may your peace reign in this service. In Jesus' name.
1: Amen. May your joy reign today, O God, as we worship you, Creator of the universe. You are indeed able. Hallelujah. Thank you, Lord.

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You are able to turn it around, oh God. What a mighty, mighty, mighty, mighty, mighty God we serve. Angels bow before him. Heaven and earth adore him. What a mighty, mighty, mighty, mighty God we serve.

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Hallelujah. Free, free, free. Has somebody been set free today? Hallelujah. Since we've met the Lord Jesus Christ. Hallelujah. God, we thank you for your peace. We thank you for your love. We thank you for your grace, oh God, over and over again. God, we say thank you. Let your will be done. And even as, God, we have persons, God, going and taking that step of baptism today, I declare, God, that they shall be free, oh God, as they continue to serve you, God. Let them just trust and obey, and we honor you in Jesus' name. Amen, amen. You may have your seats. Yeah, Crony, that piece there was, yeah, in my head is still nice, nice, nice. Amen, amen. God's blessing and covering. We want to say welcome again to everyone, all those on the various radio stations, Mikey Live, Facebook. Thank you so much for taking the time to join us in worship. I mean, here's what. If you could come on down, it would be great. Yeah, find some time, join us in the house. But we appreciate you joining us. God's blessing on you and your family, Ajamo, all our members that are listening online. Let's give them a hand. Blessings to you. I pray that you'll be blessed as you continue to worship with us. We want to take time to recognize anyone that's visiting with us for the very first time. You've never been here before. We invite you to please stand as we welcome you. Don't be shy. Just want to welcome you to our service this morning. Amen. Let's give them a lusty, stronger hand than that. Yeah. Blessings to you. And there may be somebody listening for the first time. We just want to pray over your life. Father, we honor you. We magnify you. Blessed be your name in all the earth. God, we just give you thanks for these wonderful souls that you've allowed to join us in worship. God, touch them, strengthen them, move through their bodies, move through their homes, move through everything that concerns them, and bless it, oh God. Allow them to draw nearer to you. Revive them again, oh God. Let God, their heart beat for you, oh God. Those who don't know you, let them draw near and accept you. And strengthen them right now, oh God. Strengthen their finances. God, strengthen their health. And allow them, oh God, to do wonders for you. Just cover them in Jesus' mighty name. Amen. Amen. God's blessing to you and your family. Thank you for coming. We want to celebrate with those that are getting younger. So if you're getting younger this week, please stand. Yes, Sister Ledlow, lovely. Anyone else? Birthdays, anniversary, Sister Jillian, lovely, lovely, excellent. Rachel, no part this week, boy. Excellent. All right. At home, if you can stand, please do so as we celebrate with you. Happy birthday and happy anniversary.

blessing and many, many more years to come. God's grace and peace on you. Hallelujah. We're ready to give, so I invite the ushers to please come forward. This morning we'll be taking up two offerings, our regular tithes and offering, and the second offering will go towards our association, the Grenada Baptist Association. Father, we continue to give you thanks. We continue to honor you. God, in everything, we are so grateful. You continue to show up time after time after time. And your love is just so amazing, God. We thank you. God, bless the offering. Allow it to be used for the furtherance of your kingdom. Allow us to be good stewards of it, O God, as we proclaim your word. So have your way, strengthen us. In Jesus' name, amen, amen. The ushers will come to you.

0: Hallelujah. Hallelujah. How great is our God. And this morning I'm giving these three persons to declare how great is their God. Don't let that time pass, eh? All right. Three persons, let's go. Nice, nice, nice. Like popcorn, pop, pop, pop. Yeah. Hallelujah.
1: Good morning, brethren.
0: Good morning.
1: I just have a simple praise unto the Lord.
0: Yeah.
1: Thank you, Lord, for the rain. Now I can take a wonderful shower, and I'm so grateful. That's all.
0: Amen, amen. Keep it rolling. Over here.
2: Good morning to everyone. I just want to give God thanks

0: for being Lord over my body. Earlier this year, I was experiencing some severe pain. I asked for prayers. I did get prayers, but recently I was able to do my medical examinations. I have not returned to the doctor yet, but I have my results. And from what I interpreted from the results, and so everything is normal. And I just want to give God thanks for his goodness over my body.
1: Amen. Declare it. Declare it. Go right ahead.
2: Good morning, church. I just want to give almighty thanks and praise to spend another year with my beautiful wife together. Yeah. It's a blessing through thick and thin, in good and bad times. The love will continue. So I just want to give God thanks and praise. Let this year, my wife spend another body together with me. Thank you, Lord.
1: And so she glee, eh? What smile?
3: Amen. Thank God for his goodness. This week I was home and I was going outside to pick up something and a big stone come down. So I thank God for his mercy and his love. I thank God for my children and everyone. Continue to pray for me. Continue to give me strength. The back is hurting, but I trust God for all. Thank you, Jesus.
1: Amen. Amen. Amen. One last person. She wants to miss it at all.
4: Pleasant good morning to everyone.
1: Good morning.
4: This morning I want to say something, you know, I never thought it would have been like that. I had my foot was giving me a little thing, but nothing to talk about. But I work with Dr. Nelson and she watched it. She said, Aggie, the foot soul. I say soul because I say a lot of things. She said, when she pushed her hand, it's sinking. So I say, okay. She said, you have to see a doctor. I say, which doctor to go to? She said, I don't go by doctor. So I don't have a doctor. She said, go by Dr. Callis. I went by Dr. Callis. That was the Friday. I went the Monday. When I go by him, he start to think, I tell him this situation. He watch it, he think, So he say, well, could be your kidney or other thing, whatever. I say, kidney? So I say, Doc, if I had to get a kidney and I don't get a kidney, we could take an animal one and put it in. Well, with that, it a ground. He said, Miss Callis, no, we can't use an animal kidney to a Christian kidney.
1: Yes, ma'am.
4: So I say, okay, no problem. So anything he say, well, you go have to take a result. I went to take a blood test and everything and thing. But that was the Monday. They told me was to come back Wednesday for the result, but I was so anxious I didn't hear well. I go the Tuesday. So when I reached, I was the second person to attend. When I reached, a few people come in after me are well. So she said, when the girl called me, I see everybody going in. I go and ask the girl and this. I reached her second to none, up to now. She said, well, Miss Callis, we tell you was to come. Yes, tomorrow. That was Wednesday. I say, well, I didn't hear that one, you know, so I go. She say, if you want, you could wait for the result, but you go have to go in a little later. I say, I ain't busy. Doc is a nice woman. She won't fire me. I go wait for my result. So I wait for the results, and I was past about the 10 person to go in. When I go inside, I hand him the paper, the result, whatever thing. I see reading. I say, Doc, tell me everything right now, you know, because right now my pressure going up. He say, Miss Callis, you is a champion. I say, what you mean by champion? He say, heart good, liver good, kidney good, everything good. He say, the only thing, the cholesterol a little high. So I say, I don't eat cheese, egg, everything. He say, keep away from the cheese. The egg, you could eat it, but not that much. I say, thank you very much. When I done, I say, so I don't need no animal thing again. He say, no, forget animal thing. You good? You is a champion. And I had to thank God for my age and I'm going strong. Yeah. God, you is good.
1: Amen. Amen. Amen. He is indeed faithful. And he is the champion. Yeah? Amen. Go right ahead.
5: Hello. We've been waiting for our alien landholder's license for months. And I was with Stanford on day before yesterday. And I said to him, maybe this isn't God's plan for us. Because we've been waiting and I keep checking emails and checking and checking.
1: Yeah.
5: And as I sat with him, I said, maybe this isn't God's plan. But I looked at my email, approval for your license.
1: Man. Wow.
5: So we are moving here on the 25th of August.
1: Give God some praise, man. Yeah. He's on time, right on time. Right on time. Congratulations and God's blessing. Taking this song right where you are, just reflect. Oh, we have one more. All right, the last one. Go ahead.
6: Yes, good morning. Yes, I want to thank the Lord for keeping me, guiding me from free from no high blood pressure, no sugar, no diabetes, no health problem, nothing. And I doesn't really go to doctor. What all I drink is Bush. I drink Bush. So the only thing, my foot a little arthritis, it does give me hot now and then when the rain falling. But otherwise, my health is good.
1: Amen. Amen. We give God thanks indeed. Hallelujah. Hallelujah.

0: Pastor Bedford, just come and encourage us at this time. Hallelujah.
1: Let's remain standing, and those who are sitting, I ask you if you could stand with us if you are able. And as we lift our hands, let us declare that we indeed exalt our Lord. We exalt you, Lord. We exalt you above all our worries, all our cares, all our anxieties, all our expectations, all that we feel in this moment. We exalt you above all. We declare that you are Lord over our lives and our situations. We exalt you, Lord. In a world that is terribly chaotic, broken, filled with fear and uncertainty, as your people this morning, we exalt you. And it is not that you need us to exalt you. You are already exalted, seated at the right hand of the Father, making intercession for all of us. But it is for us, Lord, to be assured, to have some peace, some comfort, that although this world is literally shaking, that we have a God who is sovereign, who is still in control, and we can face our moment, we can face our future, we can face our tomorrow with that confidence that on Christ, the solid rock, we stand. All other ground is sinking sand. We are standing on you, Jesus. Today, this week, that bill that we expect, the results that we anticipate, the discussion that we try not to have, the journey that we will take, we declare that on Christ, the solid rock, we stand. Even though other ground are sinking, we are standing secure in the arms of our Lord. Encourage our hearts this morning, Holy Spirit. Encourage the hearts online that, Lord, even though this world is literally shaking, on Christ, the solid rock, we stand. Hallelujah. Hallelujah. We take comfort in that, Lord. So let all God's people shout with a voice of triumph, knowing, not thinking, not perceiving, not opinionating, but knowing it's a fact that our God reigns. Our God reigns, and we are reigning with you in heavenly places. Let's put our hands together for our Lord. Amen and amen. You may be seated. Hallelujah. Hallelujah. Good morning, sisters and brothers. My time here is very short because we have another matter to attend to. Not in the sanctuary, but we have a matter to attend to on the beach. And back in Jamaica, where I pastored in the urban setting, We did everything in the church, you know, in terms of baptism. But thank God for Grenada, where we have the beach just right there. Well, you have it in Jamaica too, you know, but if you're a Kingstonian like myself, we couldn't go down to the waterfront. That's a little bit hazardous in baptizing people in that kind of water. But BBC Beach is where we'll be going afterwards. And we have some candidates to be baptized. Did I say good morning properly? Did I? Good morning to you, all those who are here, and good morning to those online. So I'm going to ask a couple folks who are getting baptized in a couple minutes or so to stand as we pray over them, and that the church can see who they are and pronounce a blessing. I want to invite Kimberly Andrews to come forward. Kim, where are you? Come forward. Let's put our hands together for Kimberly. I want to also invite Asha St. Bernard. Come forward, Asha. I want to invite Renato James. Mr. James, come forward, sir. And I want to invite Omnisi McNeil. Come forward, please, Omnisi. Brothers and sisters, we have spent time with our candidates. We have interrogated their walk with the Lord. We have spoken with them. These are people who love Jesus. They love Jesus. And they have surrendered their lives to Jesus. And now they are saying, put us under to be buried with Christ so that we can be raised to new life with him. Amen. So we'll be baptizing all four. I won't ask them to say anything because that's putting them on the spot. They weren't prepared for that. So I won't do that to them. Next week, we'll hear from them. Next week, we have a grand induction of new members, of which Kimberly, Asha, Renata, and Omnisi will become members of our local church. And then there are other members who will be also brought into the church. Some of them are sitting among you, but we'll meet them next week. Today is not their day. Today is the day for these wonderful people. Let's stretch our hands to them as we pray over them. We give God thanks for their journey so far. They have professed faith in Jesus Christ. Baptism begins with a profession of faith. They have said, Jesus, we love you. We accept your love. And we're going to journey with you. Wherever that journey takes us, we are going with you. Let's pray over them. Dear God, we thank you for your children. Thank you for Kimberly. Thank you for Asha. Thank you for Renato and Omnisi. Thank you that the work that you have done in their hearts, we are now seeing it on display. We thank you that they are secure in you, that they are now secure in your inheritance, that they are your children, and that their journey ahead is secure in you, that you are the author and the finisher of their faith. They are already members of the family of Jesus Christ. And we give you thanks for our brothers and our sisters. We commit them into your care as we take them over to the beach to baptize them, a symbol that they are buried with Jesus. The old self is buried and they are being risen up. New life. May they walk in the power of the new life. May they live in the power and the inheritance of the new life. May they change lives for your glory. And may others see, Lord, you in and through them and come to know you as Lord and Savior. We commit all that pertains to them in your care. You are not only concerned about their soul, you are concerned about every hair that is on their head. So we commit all aspects of their lives, family, finances, health, vocation, etc., into your hands, and may they, Lord, experience you in all these areas. We pronounce a blessing upon them in the name of the Father, in the name of the Son, and the blessed Holy Spirit. And let all God's people say amen and amen. Thank you so much, Kimberly, Asha, Renato, and Omnisi, and we will see them over by the beach. The book of Acts tells us that what Renato what Omnisi, what Asher and Kimberly will be doing, and what a number of us have done over the years, is nothing new to the Christian community. This is a tradition that we have walked into and we continue to celebrate. And in the book of Acts, Acts chapter 8, there is a man by the name, well, we do not get his name. We only get his title and his ethnicity. And this man met a man of God. And in meeting the man of God, he decided to make a decision. Let's read the text in our ears. Acts chapter 8 from verses 26 and down to 34. Now an angel of the Lord said to Philip, go south to the road, the desert road, that goes down from Jerusalem to Gaza. So he started out and on his way he met an Ethiopian eunuch, an important official in charge of all the treasury of the Kandake, which means queens of the Ethiopians. This man had gone to Jerusalem to worship, and on his way home was sitting in his chariot reading the book of Isaiah, the prophet. Then the Spirit told him, go to that chariot and stay near it. Then Philip ran up to the chariot and heard the man reading Isaiah the prophet. Do you understand what you are reading? Philip asked. How can I, he said, unless someone explains it to me. So he invited Philip to come up and sit with him. This is the passage of scripture the eunuch was reading. He was led like a sheep to slaughter. And at

talking about, himself or someone else? Then Philip began with the very passage of scripture and told him the good news about Jesus. As they traveled along the road, when they came to some water, and the eunuch said, "Look, here is water. What can stand in the way of my being baptized?" And he gave orders to stop the chariot. Then both Philip and the eunuch went down into the water, and Philip baptized him. When they came up out of the water, the Spirit of the Lord suddenly took Philip away, and the eunuch did not see him again, but went on his way rejoicing. The eunuch was a politician. In our day, we would call him the Minister of Finance. He was in charge of the finances of a powerful kingdom, a kingdom that was led by women, the kingdom of the Candice or the Kandeke in what we now call today Ethiopia. At the time, it wasn't modern day Ethiopia, but it was that horn of Africa that that kingdom resided. And he was a big official in this particular kingdom. This man was not only a politician, but he was also a man who was religious. As you can see, he went to Jerusalem to worship. He was a religious man, a big man, a wealthy man. But this man did not yet encounter the Lord Jesus Christ. As he encountered Jesus through Philip, through the gospel of Jesus, this man decided that he wanted to be baptized. It wasn't the baptism that saved him. Prior to the baptism, he had a conviction. Whatever was explained by Philip from Isaiah about the Lord Jesus, he was convicted and he was converted. And he wanted to demonstrate that I am now a part of this Christian family. That is what baptism is. It is a symbol. It is a sign that you and I are now members of the body of Jesus Christ. Back in the ancient times, that is what baptism actually said to others, that you are now initiated into this religious community. And here is this eunuch saying to Philip, "I want to now be initiated into the community of Jesus Christ. But not only that, I also want to be identified with the community of Jesus Christ." And nothing hindered him. Unlike Renato, unlike Omnisi, unlike Kim, and unlike Asha, he did not go through the new beginners class. He did not spend week poring over what it means to become a Christian. He did not do that immediately after he got convicted, immediately after he got converted. He saw the water, and because he knew that baptism was about initiating into a new religion, identification with a new religion, he said, "You know what? Here is water. What does hinder me from being baptized?" And Philip said to him, "Come on, brother." He dipped him under, and this politician, this minister of finance, this wealthy man who had it all, but yet still knew that something was missing, met Jesus. And when he met Jesus, nothing could stop him from saying, "Whatever is there that symbolizes that I am walking with Jesus, that I am now a follower of Jesus, let me do it." And Philip was there to say, "Come, brother, let me baptize you in the name of Jesus." And that is what we will be doing in another couple of minutes with Kim, with Asher, with Omnisi and Renato. And if anybody else see the need to say, "You know what? I want to follow Jesus. Jesus did so much for me and continues to do a lot for me. I want to follow him." Well, give your life to Jesus. And when you give your life to Jesus, we are here as baptizers saying, we have no problem dipping you under to say death to the old man, raising you up with the Lord Jesus to say, you now have life.
Hallelujah. And life abundantly. You now have new life. It said that the eunuch went away. He didn't see Philip, but the Bible said he went away rejoicing because he knew that with all the politics, with all the vocational traits and attributes and success, with all that he was known for, nothing beats walking with Jesus Christ. And that is what he did. He said, let me identify with him and let me now be initiated into this new family. Is there anybody here who can share in this eunuch's joy? Lift your hands. I have decided to follow Jesus. No turning back. No turning back. Jesus is our way of life and our vision. If you are here this morning, if you are online, and you see the need to say, you know what, preacher, I hear you. My life is missing something. My life is missing someone. I have it all. Or maybe you just don't have it all. There's a saying, try everything, and if everything else fails, try Jesus. No, try Jesus. And then when everything fails, you still have Jesus. But if you are here this morning, or if you are online, listening on radio, and you say, today, I want to follow Jesus. I am sick and tired of being sick and tired. I am fed up with this life I'm living. I want to walk in this new life. I say to you, come, we will pray with you. And if you want to get baptized, we will baptize you. There is BBC Beach. Come on over, we'll baptize you. And if you are online listening and you want to make that decision, call us or find a Bible-believing church and someone will help you to make that decision for Jesus. Let's bow our heads, brothers and sisters. Dear Lord, we thank you. We thank you for the gospel. The gospel is simple, doesn't need to be complicated. A loving God saw that we were in need of help. And for God so loved the world, he sent his only begotten son to die on a cross, but 3 days later, raised again, and gave us new life. That is the gospel. Jesus died, was buried, and raised on the third day. We give you thanks for that gospel that changed the life of a eunuch, an Ethiopian eunuch. That changed my life. That changed thousands of lives. Millions of lives. And continue to change lives even as I am speaking. We pray, Lord, that someone who is listening to my voice, who feels the conviction of the Holy Spirit, who feels that tug, will say yes to Jesus. Yes to Jesus. Yes to Jesus. We give you thanks. And Lord, I commit our brothers and sisters to you. As we enter into this week, let us rejoice like the eunuch in our new life. A lot of things will come to our way this week. We declared you're above all. But let us enter this week saying nothing will steal my joy. Lord, we're going to have some conversations. We're going to meet some people. Some decisions are going to be taken. But let us be like the eunuch this week and say, nothing will steal my joy. I am going to enjoy Jesus this week. I am going to enjoy Jesus this week. Touch your heart and say, I am going to enjoy my Jesus this week. And Lord, as we are saying that, I am cognizant that our brothers and sisters in Venezuela are going through a very difficult time right now. Lord, we know the saying says, today for you, tomorrow for us, or today for them, tomorrow for us. Lord, there are natural disasters everywhere on this planet. Not only natural, but man-made. Right now, our brothers and sisters in Venezuela are going through a difficult time.
And they may not see the need to rejoice. But Lord, I pray that the people you have on the ground, your hands and your feet will make a difference. I pray, Lord, that the global community will show humanity what humans are made for. That in

0: come together because, Lord, we love each other. So, Lord, I pray in the name of Jesus that Venezuela will feel the love of humanity in this hour, in the name of Jesus. And that they will feel, Lord, in a period of despair, in a period of fear and anxiety, that they will know that God is present and that God will bring them through. In Jesus' name we pray. Amen and amen. Let's give God a praise. Let's give God a prayer. So thank you, sisters and brothers. I'm going to hand over to Brother Shannon right now. We've gone over time because we are scheduled to be at the beach by about 12. We're getting out of here. I want to say thanks to the visitors for being here. We have Jade and Bola. Who's Bola? Who's Jade? You're Bola. B-O-L-L-A. One L. Right. And Jade, I hear that you have Jamaican heritage. Big up to your sister. Yeah, man. Jamaican in the house currently. Three we have. So much. All right. Praise the Lord. Man a Christian, man a no fraud. Thanks for coming. But guess what? There's a story behind Jade and Bola being here. Tom, who is sitting beside Jade, met them on the plane. And Tom invited them to church. And Tom, you have never met these ladies before. And they just had a conversation on the plane. When was it? Two separate. So you guys don't know each other too? Okay. Right. Oh. Right. Good. What? Well, so Tom is our Philip in our story. Amen. Thank you so much, Tom. Good to have Tom, and we have Anne, and we heard from Anne. You gave the testimony earlier. Praise the Lord. And thanks for the visitors for being here. And thanks for what you did there, Tom. And you guys are British? British? Tom, British? So England won yesterday. They beat Panama too. Off to the second round. Yeah, yeah, indeed. Praise the Lord. Big up all the British fans in the house. Brazil all the way. All right. Thank you so much, sisters and brothers. It's good to be back home. St. Lucia was good, but I miss home. And the thing about being in church, when your church started there the same time, Ray, I took out the phone at 10:15, turned it on just to check in on the service. But you know, you have to turn it down. So I didn't want them to hear me listening in on something in church, but you guys had a wonderful time last week. I really thank Sister Matonia, Deacon Brian, Deacon Shannon for holding the reins until I am back. And they will still continue to hold the rein alongside me. Amen. Praise the Lord. But brothers and sisters, it has been good. St. Lucia was good. We partnered with a church, Castries Evangelical Church, and we're looking to partner with them going into the future. Let's keep that in prayers. Amen. Amen. I think that is it from me. Oh, before I go, just want to put your hands together for Tante Rosie, Deacon Desmond. They came together and they put together our men's prayer retreat yesterday, and it was indeed a wonderful, wonderful, wonderful blessing. And it started something. We'll be doing it again in September. You know, the men met and said, hey, we want to do this again. Listen, do not say men can't talk or men don't like to talk. One presenter went on, and it wasn't just him talking. All the men in the room chimed in, and that conversation went on for like 2 hours. Listen, man love chat. They just need the right space to talk. But thank you so much, Tante Rosie. Thank you, Deacon Desmond. Really, two deacons who have brought prayer and men together. And we are seeing the results. And thank you, ladies. The ladies, some ladies were there. Men were a little bit uncomfortable, you know, so we kicked them out the room, you know, and they went and prayed for us, but then they came back and served us. Why? We felt like a king. Hallelujah. Praise the Lord. They served us well, didn't they? But it was a wonderful time. And if you're a man here or online, you don't want to miss that in September. God bless you, brothers and sisters.
1: Thank you, Pastor Beckford. Please know that the announcement will be posted in the WhatsApp group. And if you need any further details, you can always contact the church secretary for the details. Thank you so much for joining us. We pray God's blessing on you for the coming week. Let's all stand as we close officially. Join hands with the person next to you. Mm-hmm.

And that brings us to the end of our time here with you. It's always a pleasure. Remember, you can always reach us at sgbcgrenada@gmail.com or via telephone number 440-6325 or 423-1533. On behalf of the pastor and the members of St. George's Baptist Church, I am Linda Braithwaite. Thank you.

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0: program are those of the speaker and do not necessarily reflect the views and position of
1: as filthy rags before him. Hallelujah, hallelujah. So I just want you to lift your hands as we pray and ask God to cleanse us. Hallelujah. Lord, we thank you that your blood is available for cleansing. We know that you are a holy God. Hallelujah. Father, you see our heart and you see our intention. Father, and we've fallen short of your standards by such a long measure. But we thank you, O God, that your blood cleanses us and presents us faultless before your throne. What an awesome God you are. What a mighty God you are. What a loving and merciful God you are. We thank you, God, that the voice of condemnation over each and every one of our lives would be silenced by the blood of Jesus. That as we come into your presence, we may know your love, hallelujah. That we would know your peace, that we would know your joy because of the blood of Jesus. Wash us, forgive us for our sins, our transgressions, our iniquities, oh God. And cover us with your love and with your blood, Jesus. As we come joyfully into your house. Hallelujah. Like children to their father. Lord, our heart's desire is to encounter you this morning. Our heart's desire is to know you better than we knew you yesterday. Our heart's desire, oh God, is to sit at your feet and learn of you. And so, God, we thank you that your presence is among us and that you have not forsaken us. Lord God, all our needs are before you. But more than anything, we believe that this is the season, oh God, where you'll pour out your spirit upon us. Hallelujah. Alfonso spoke of being refueled. Hallelujah. It's your desire to pour your spirit upon us. Hallelujah.

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He's worthy to be lifted high. 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

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Can you think of any reason why he's worthy this morning? Can you think of any reason why this God is worthy of it all this morning? We have so many reasons.

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But if you want a deliverance this morning, call in the name of Jesus. You can call in no other name but the name of Jesus. So why don't you lift your hands and say, Lord,

0: Council of the Kingston Baptist Church, I want to take this opportunity to welcome all of you who are worshiping with us today. For those who are worshiping with us online, we are certainly happy to have you. Call somebody, let them know that KBC is on, okay? There's a word in store for you. For those of you who are in house, when you came in, you got a pamphlet. There's a guest information section. We are asking you to fill it with your name, correct number, and you can put it in the offering basket when it comes around, along with your offering. We are not trying to pray. We just want to reach out to say thank you and to offer God a word to you. It's very important. Usually, as a greeter, when I'm at the doors, some members don't want to take the pamphlet. Take it, it's very important. It has information for all of us. In addition to that, you can follow the sermon at the back of the pamphlet. So please, I trust that the rest of the service will bless you. I can already feel the Spirit of God here, and I pray that it envelops you, okay? Thank you very much.
1: Thank you, Delarisa. We are at the point of the service in which we go around and we greet each other. We have some energy in the place. I tell you, when you begin to praise God and just open up, great things happen in your life. And that is why you have come. You see, sometimes you put on a nice dandan and you come. But the niceness of the heart and the posture of the heart to give God praise and worship, it must be, what's the word you use? You must be unrelenting in doing it. You must be what? Undignified? Uninhibited. That's the word. Right? So in this house this morning,

worship. So as we go around, stand please. 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We're going to sing this old hymn in a new way.

0: This morning's scripture reading is taken from Philippians 4, verse 4 to 9. And it reads, "Rejoice in the Lord always. I will say it again, rejoice. Let your gentleness be evident to all. The Lord is near. Do not be anxious about anything, but in every situation, by prayer and petition, with thanksgiving, present your requests to God. And the peace of God, which transcends all understanding, will guard your hearts and your minds in Christ Jesus. Finally, brothers and sisters, whatever is true, whatever is noble, whatever is right, whatever is pure, whatever is lovely, whatever is admirable, if anything is excellent or praiseworthy, think about such things. Whatever you have learned or received or heard from me or seen in me, put it into practice, and the God of peace will be with you." Here ends the scripture reading.
1: I think I may ask you to go ahead and be seated for a short moment, as we prepare now to honor God in worship, in giving, which is a high form of worship. Let's honor God now as our ushers come. Let's worship.
2: Hallelujah. Oh, praise the Lord. So, I'm just going to give you a few seconds to be able to dig into your pocket, but then we're going to stand to sing this one, okay?

0: morning. Hallelujah. We bless the name of the Lord. Hallelujah. For his goodness. For multiplying. Hallelujah. Providing for us. He is sovereign. Praise the Lord.
1: Morning. God is good. God is good all the time. His mercy endures forever. Father, we come before your throne of grace, giving you thanks, giving you praise for your many blessings. Father, for your mercies, for sending your Son, Jesus Christ, to die, that we could have a life. Father, to return a small portion of what you've blessed us with, we pray and ask your blessing upon it, and it may be used for the furtherance of your kingdom here on earth. In Jesus' name I pray. Amen.

Good morning to everyone. It's so wonderful to see you in the house of God. I'm here to talk a little bit about family. And we are glad that so many of you are part of the Kingstown Baptist Church family. We believe some specific things, and we serve God based on that theology of what we believe. A number of things that we hold common and we hold dear. We minister together as a church. You are part of our family here at Kingstown Baptist Church. We are a growing family. We appreciate you. We appreciate your input. But Kingstown Baptist Church is not an island unto itself. Kingstown Baptist Church is part of a larger family right here in St. Vincent and the Grenadines. A number of churches in Sandy Bay, in Overland, in Peruvian Vale. There's one in the Deliverance Baptist Church in Fitzhughes, and our sister church that got devastated in Union Island, but just got rebuilt, and we give God praise for that. So we give God praise. You are part of the KBC family, but the KBC is part of a larger family, and from time to time, we collaborate here on the island as a family of churches to do a number of things. And then beyond that, we have an even larger family that is called the Caribbean Baptist Fellowship. And that consists of Baptists in Cuba, Baptists in Trinidad, across the Caribbean, even in Guadeloupe and in Martinique, Baptists in Barbados and Baptists in Antigua, Anguilla, all of these places, there are Baptists. The Jamaica Baptist Union is a big part of this, and the Bahamas Convention of Baptists is a big part of it. So we all across the Caribbean form a larger family of Baptists, and by dint of the fact that you are part of the Kingstown Baptist Church, and you are a part of the St. Vincent Baptist Convention, you are a part of the family of Caribbean Baptists. And beyond that, millions of Baptists across the world, we are members of the World Baptist Alliance. I will tell you more about the World Baptist Alliance subsequently. But today, across the Caribbean, Jamaica and Antigua and Barbados and Trinidad and St. Vincent and Guadeloupe and all of the other islands across the Caribbean, we are celebrating what is called Caribbean Baptist Day. The Caribbean family of Baptists has been a very strong family all of these years, doing multiple things. You will recall vividly how every time there was a disaster here in St. Vincent, that our family of Caribbean Baptists will come to our aid and come to our support. And we, in turn, over the period, support the Caribbean Baptist Fellowship. I will say here now, before we line up the video from our executive secretary treasurer, Reverend Anson Warwick, whom you have heard preach here, I will let you know that our solidarity is with the Baptists in Venezuela today. As you are well aware, they have been hit by three earthquakes and the aftershocks. And the devastation is untold. And our World Baptist Alliance is already coalescing and working to get aid in multiple ways, and we will come alongside many other organizations that are going to be pouring into Venezuela. The Venezuelan Baptists are a part of our larger Baptist family. It's part of the Baptist World Alliance. I just want you to know that we are family, and family stand with each other. I wish somebody would say amen. We are family. Families stand with each other. In the same way you stand with this, your church family, the Kingstown Baptist Church, we stand representing you here in the St. Vincent, in the Caribbean, and on the world stage with the World Baptist Alliance. At this time, on Caribbean Baptist Fellowship Day, as members of the larger family, I want you to hear a message
from our executive secretary treasurer, Reverend Anselm Warwick. As soon as they line that up, that will you will view that as soon as they line it up and can play it. Okay, go right ahead. Please, go ahead.

Greetings in the wonderful name of our Lord and Savior Jesus of the end of the Caribbean Baptist Fellowship, the Reverend Dominic Dick, and our Executive Committee. I extend warm greetings to our member bodies across the Caribbean as we celebrate CBF Month and CBF Sunday 2026. This month provides us with the opportunity to thank God for His faithfulness to our fellowship and to celebrate the ministry that we share together throughout the region. We are especially grateful to the Caribbean Baptist Women's Union for once again spearheading the activities for CBF Month. The celebration began with the Women's Day of Prayer on the 6th of June under the theme, Living the Good News in Communities. This was followed by the Caribbean Baptist Fellowship Youth Department Day of Prayer on the 13th of June. We thank God for the participation of churches and members throughout the region, and both of these events can be viewed on the CBF YouTube channel. As we continue our celebrations, the CBF Men's Department will join with the Bahamas Baptist Missionary and Educational Convention Men's Department to present the Songs of Glory, a gospel concert on Sunday, the 28th of June at 6 p.m. As we reflect on the past year, we thank God for the many ways He has been working throughout our fellowship. Across the Caribbean, our churches continue to proclaim the gospel, disciple believers, plant churches, and serve their communities. We give thanks for evangelistic initiatives throughout the region and for the many lives being impacted by the transforming power of Jesus Christ. We are grateful also for the strengthening of our regional disaster relief ministry, which enabled us to provide assistance to countries affected by Hurricane Melissa, including Jamaica and Cuba, while we continue to seek ways to support Haiti. We also celebrate the pending establishment of the Mentorship Leadership Training Program in partnership with the International Student Services Association, which will equip young leaders across the Caribbean to mentor children and youth and help guide them away from crime and violence and hopelessness. We are also excited as preparations continue for the Baptist World Alliance's annual gathering to be held in the Caribbean, in the island of Trinidad and Tobago, in July of 2027. This historic event will bring Baptist leaders from around the world to the Caribbean for only the third time in our history, for worship, for fellowship, for learning, and for mission. I look forward to all of our CBF member bodies supporting this BWA event. Please note also that information regarding our CBF executive meeting scheduled for October 8th to 11th, 2026 in Grand Cayman will be available by mid-July. We are working through some unique challenges, but we expect that final details will be completed by that time. As we celebrate CBF Month, let us continue to pray for one another, support one another, and work together to advance the kingdom of God throughout our region. And may God strengthen our churches, bless our leaders, and use us as faithful witnesses of His love and grace. Please also remember to send your CBF Sunday offering to our CBF account. Thank you for your partnership in ministry, and may God richly bless you. Have a happy CBF Sunday, everyone. God bless.

0: church. Good morning. Father God, you are my shepherd. You are my king. Oh God, you said, you are my shepherd and I shall not want for comfort, because your Holy Spirit is my comforter. God, you said, you are my shepherd and I shall not want for peace, because you are my peace. God, you said, you are my shepherd and I shall not want for protection, because Jehovah Nissi is my banner. You surround me, O God. And this morning, Father God, as I declare your word, I do pray, O Father, that it would reach home where, that it would reach home to everyone there, Father. I pray that those who are listening at home would hear the word, O God, and align themselves with it. Father God, I do pray that you would speak to us that are here in this church this morning. And God, in the name of Jesus, we would align ourselves with your word and begin to do as you ask. In Jesus' name, amen. I knew that I was supposed to speak this morning, the 28th of June 2026. And I went before God and I asked him for a sermon. And he gave me a sermon such a time as this. I prepared this sermon and I didn't know that yesterday, a few minutes after six, my nephew, a young man I raised, passed away. When I got the news, I said I was going to call a pastor. And then the enemy started pushing me. He said, I would love to see how you want to talk about such a time as this. And I sat there wondering what to do. Then the Spirit of God, the Holy Spirit, my comforter, told me, that is exactly what you want to talk about, such a time as this. We all might have heard that famous song, Rescue the Perishing. We all know it, and sometimes we attempt to sing it. That song was done in the middle of a pandemic by a woman who was blind. She wasn't born blind, but 6 weeks after she was born, she had an infection in her eye. And a phony doctor administered some sort of medicine to her. And she went totally blind. She grew up with all sorts of misgivings because she was told that it was a doctor who blinded her. However, she went to a blind school and was successful. Then she became a renowned musician. She started to sing and play music in such a way that she became very popular. She had absolutely nothing to do with religion until at age 30, 1850, she surrendered to God and join the New York City Mission, a non-religious organization geared to help people. And while she was there, she happened to preach a sermon, and it impressed on her to ask if anybody was there who would have strayed from their mother's home and teaching. And a young man got up and he walked forward and he said, "It sounds as though you are speaking to me." Then he confessed that he would have strayed from his mother's teaching and home. Now, in the middle of that pandemic, people were running to and fro, trying to get away from the strain. So when they thought the strain is raising here, they would fly and go somewhere else. And as a direct result, 90,000 people went to Mecca to petition their God. However, most of them died. Why? Because they didn't know my God. That woman, everywhere she went, she spoke about that rescue the perishing scenario. Because that day, the young man walked forward. She dubbed the song, "Rescue the Perishing." That song echoed throughout the then airwaves. She went on to write 8,500 hymns. And guess what? None echoed like that one, "Rescue the Perishing." The woman was so dedicated to getting people to understand the word, to spreading the word, to the point where, and feeding people also, to the point where she actually slept at the mission just to help dying people. A lot of people came to know Jesus Christ as Lord and Master as a direct result. That woman lived until she was 96 years old. Went home to meet the Lord, having done God's bidding. She functioned in her time and in her place. Today, I'm going to ask us, are we functioning in the way God wants us to function? Are we satisfied with the way we worship God today? Or are we satisfied just coming to church, sit down, listen to the sermon, and go back home? Are we satisfied just to pretend to be on God's side? And in truth and in fact, what we are doing, how we live, is nowhere near what God wants us to live. We're going to read from the book of Esther. Esther chapter 4, commencing from verse 12. When Esther's words were reported to Mordecai, he sent back this answer: "Do not think that because you are in the king's house, you alone..." Just a moment. "Do not think that because you're in the king's house, you and all the Jews will... you alone and all the Jews will escape. If you remain silent at this time, relief and deliverance for the Jews will arise from another place. But you and your father's house or your father's family will perish. And who knows that you have come to the royal palace or royal position for such a time as this? Who knows that you have come to the royal position? In other words, who knows that you have come to be queen for such a time as this? And notice something here. The Jews were about to face a dilemma. As a result of one man. One man. And Esther could have been the mediator for the Jews then. She had the opportunity to make a petition to the king to stop the edict that was made by Haman. And yes, she was afraid to go into the king. Mordecai, on the other hand, he understood what was going to happen, the magnitude of what was going to happen. So what he did was went before the king's gate and bawled and bawled and bawled. Why? Because he knew that the Jews in all 127 provinces would have been eliminated. So what he did, sent a message to Esther. But for fear that she, as one singular person, would have been killed, she didn't want to go before the king. Mordecai reminded her, however, that she was promoted to be queen, not because of her own doing, but for such a time as this. Now, there are a lot of us in this building of all age group. Probably I am the oldest one. I'm only saying that. However, there are a lot of us here of all age group. Let me tell you something. David was called when he was 15. Joash was called when he was 8. Most of the disciples were called in their early 20s. There's a young man in the Bible, Jeremiah. He was called when he was a child. And he said, say not. God said to him, say not that you're a child. Because before you were born, I knew you. Let me tell you something. Every one of us that are here now are not here by coincidence. God, let it be that we are here hearing this word today, letting you know that you have a part to play in the salvation of men. So, let us look at this for a short moment. In lieu of the fact that the book of Esther does not explicitly mention the word God, nonetheless, it does not imply that divine presence was missing. On the contrary, the book of Esther is saturated with seemingly coordinated coincidence and circumstances that were no coincidence at all, but more strongly so, divine guidance by the strong hand of God. And that is what I believe to the depths of my core. They, both Mordecai and Esther, got there, were there for a purpose. Think about it. The kingdom of Persia was one of the largest kingdoms ever existed in the ancient time. They covered 127 provinces. And the man, when I say the man now, I mean the king. That kingdom had Chaldeans for every province, leaders for every province. The king was throwing a big time banquet, a 180 days party. Just think about that. He's having a banquet for 180 days. And when the 180 days was finished, he thought, well, let me add another 7 days. So in total, 187 days party. And more party you could ever think about. And then, on top of that, he told his eunuchs and servers, don't hide anything from the guests. Give them what they want. So the king became high, the Chaldeans became high, and guess what? He sent for Vashti to display in front of them, because she was very beautiful. So he sent for her. Guess what? She was a modest woman also. So she refused to go. She refused to go at the king's request. And anybody who does that is worthy of death, according to the king. However, he thought about it, and he asked one of his Chaldeans, what should we do? The Chaldean told him, don't ever make Vashti come before you again. So, as far as Xerxes and Vashti was concerned, the wedding was annulled. So, they told him, look through 127 provinces and see if you could find a virgin, that would be able to become your queen. So he sent messengers throughout all of Persia, from India to Kush, looking for a bride. So they got 127 young ladies. You could tell me that is a coincidence. 127 young virgins. They trained them and they bathed them in all kind of beauty oil so that they would go before the king. You know, I've seen here in St. Vincent people preparing for beauty pageants. And 6 weeks, 7 weeks, 8 weeks, it finished. This man put a eunuch in his harem to look after all these young ladies for 1 year. 6 months, they are bathing in oil. 6 months, they are learning their preparation style, how to walk before the king and all the rest of it. And when this eunuch saw Esther, you know what he did? He gave her own group of ladies to groom her. He found favor with her. Could you tell me that is a coincidence? Never.
1: Esther walked before the king the day of that pageant, he didn't look anywhere else. This is the one I want. He looked nowhere else. She was crowned queen. He made her his queen. Then she began living in Susa, in the king's palace. While that was going on, something else was happening outside. Mordecai saw two men, or overheard two men, plotting to kill the king. So he told Esther, listen, Esther was chosen just like you and I are chosen. Chosen not by the hands of man, but for a divine purpose. Do you know that you are chosen for a divine purpose? You are chosen by God to represent God here on earth. You are his ambassadors. And if you choose to do different, God will judge you for it. Esther was chosen as queen. Esther told Mordecai, after he told her, you are in the king's palace for such a time as this. Esther then came to her senses. And she gave Mordecai a command. And she says, Mordecai, let you and the rest of the Jews fast for 3 days. And my maids and I will do the same. After 3 days, I would go before the king. And if I perish, I perish. You get the word? That word comes to us again. Perish. If I perish, I perish. Why? Because there is something greater than me at stake. Do you see the people who are around us, our neighbors, our friends, our families, our fellow citizen? Do you see them as important, very important to God? You see, the Bible tells us that no man could come to God except the Spirit draws him. That is true. But God said, how can they hear if you didn't tell them? So why? Why don't you want to tell them then? Secondly, Mordecai knew who he was up against. Many of us bow out or duck out when we realize what or who we're up against. The Bible tells us that a man named Haman, and the Bible explicitly, he didn't just say Haman, but explicitly described who Haman was. The Bible says that Haman was the son of Hamadatha, or Hamadatha, who was an Agagite. Do you know who Agagites really were? If you check out
0: the book of Samuel, chapter 15 and verse 32. Now, the Agagites are the direct descendant, from King Agag, who was an Amalekite, who was an arch enemy. The Amalekites were arch enemy of the Jews. So Haman came from a lineage where those people hate the Jews. They had a terrible grudge against them. Do you know that your enemy, the devil, hates you because you were created in the image and likeness of God? Let me explain it to you. Satan is a one spirit being, one spirit. And he is not a mind reader. However, he has imps and sometimes even people, even humans, I should say, present themselves as instrument of the devil. Let me show you where. In the book of Acts, Paul was preaching the gospel, and a young lady was walking behind them. And all she was doing is crying out, "These men are servants of the Most High God. These men are servants of the Most High God." Paul recognized the spirit that was in her and rebuked it in the name of Jesus. That spirit left. And there are many more instances I could show you where people allow the enemy to distract them and use them as instrument. Now, this Haman knew that the Jews, regardless to what, will prosper. As a matter of fact, his wife told him one day, he says, "If it's Mordecai you are fighting against, and if this Mordecai that you are fighting against is a Jew, then you are fighting a losing battle. You will lose." But he didn't hear. He never heard. Because Haman was promoted by the king, he thought that he could do as he pleased. Now Mordecai, on the other hand, knew who he was. He knew that he was protected by God. He knew that he are from a lineage of God's chosen people. So he knew that he was a Jew. The Bible says, "And you had he quickened who were dead in your trespasses and sin. You who are no more foreigners and aliens from the commonwealth of Israel, but is now joined together heirs with Christ Jesus." So all of us are heirs of the kingdom. That is why the enemy hates you. That is why the enemy hates you. So when you sit with him, when you eat with him, when you drink with him, you are compromising your own position with God. So Haman knew that he was a Jew. Haman served God as a Jew. Haman refused. Mordecai knew he was a Jew. Mordecai served God as a Jew. Mordecai refused to genuflect before Haman. Who are you genuflecting before? Who are you genuflecting before? Your boss? Your education? Your secular position? Your children? Your wife? In other words, who are you bowing to? Let me tell you something. The Bible tells us, even if we refuse, or even if they refuse to bow before God now, there would come a day when every tongue will confess and when every knee will bow. Bow where? Before the greatest king, the king of all kings, Jesus Christ himself. So keep on genuflecting before these so-called gods. You know, I read a book, Children of a Lesser God. And this book showed how one group of people thought that they were belonging or children of the real God, and another group was children of a lesser God. Let me tell you something. Me ain't no child of no lesser God. I am a child of God, the God who created the universe, the God who holds the universe in the palm of his hand. You are called by God to be God's chosen people. A Christian commentator said about this book, the book of Esther, it is too Jew-centric. When I read that commentary, I said in my mind, this man doesn't know who he is. To say that to write a commentary like that, say that this book is too Jewish-centric. He is saying that it's only centered around the actions or centered around the Jews. If you are going to school and you cannot glean anything from what your teachers are telling you, then you need to stop going to school. Every day, I've been studying this book alone, the book of Esther, for some time now, and every time I open it, God just allows things to enter into my spirit. You know why? This book is not just about Esther and Mordecai and the Jews. Think about it. This book is about the redemption of all of mankind. Esther was faced with a problem. Mordecai was faced with a problem. But you know who was faced with the bigger problem? The people of God. All of them would have been eliminated from 127 provinces. Okay. So Mordecai knew who he was. He knew that he was a Jew. He knew that God would have been his protector and was always his protector. Then he also knew who his enemy was from the inception of time. Thirdly, I would have reiterated it so many times that by now you would get it. Know who you are. Do you really know that you were chosen by God for such a time as this? What time? We are living in a day and a time when, here, right here in St. Vincent and the Grenadines, evil men and seducers are waxing worse. Things are happening under our eyes.
2: children are walking with weapons to school, committing crimes that we never heard about before. Young people are displaying themselves practically naked in this St. Vincent and the Grenadines. Things are happening that my grandmother never saw. Things that are happening that some of us in our younger age never, ever saw.
0: We have, the other day I went to a very special meeting, and when I heard them talking about cyber crimes and people siphoning money from other people's account unknowing to them, when I heard about people swindling people out of their hard-earned dollar, I sat and wondered what really is going on.
2: Then right here again, there were the times when I used to play marbles with limes. There were the times when I used to play cricket with breadfruit.
0: That's not a joke.
2: There were the times when we used to take coconut, dry coconut, and play all different kinds of game.
0: When I got involved in craft, I used to go pick the coconut, dig out the inside, throw it away, and use the shells to make craft. The day one coconut is sold for $5. You hear Black Sigar Toka attacking bananas. You hear fruit fly attacking plums and mangoes. You hear mango seed weevil attacking mango. So you take a mango and you begin to eat it, and when you reach down to the seed, it looks black. And you're sorry that you would have eaten that mango, because probably something out of it may be gone into your intestines, however, into your stomach. However, what I'm saying, Esther called a fast. We need to go before God. Bible tells us, if my people who are called by my name shall humble themselves and pray and seek my face, then will I hear from heaven. I will forgive their sins. I will heal their lands and forgive their sin. St. Vincent and the Grenadines need a thorough healing.
2: We are too casual with this thing that is called salvation. We are too casual
0: with the thing that is called salvation. Let me tell you something. A farmer goes to the land for the first 2 or 3 days and begins to work the lands with his hoe. He gets some big corns in the palm of his hand, and they would deter him if he's not a strong farmer.
2: But as he continued to work, the palm of his hands developed some huge calluses, so that he would go and pull with that hoe without feeling anything.
0: It's called the deception of the gradual. In other words, the gradual deception.
2: What am I saying? Some of us, we sit in places where unsafe people talk all kind of things, and it doesn't bother us.
0: Before it used to, but now it doesn't. You know why? Because of the deception of the gradual.
2: We see people on the streets could hardly help themselves. And you know what we do? We look at them casually instead of stretching out a hand to help them. You know what? What is that? Deception of the gradual. Gradual deception, in other words. We don't feel any burden for anybody anymore. Our mind cannot tell us. Yeah, there's a person that needs help. Yeah, there's a person that needs help. You know why? Because our consciences become sad. Mordecai knew who he was. Esther was chosen by God. And we need to know who we are. We are called by God for a purpose.

finally. Have you ever asked yourself, what is God's plan for your life? Or are you just living willy-nilly? Every one of us have purpose. God created you with purpose. You are not a mistake. Whether you were born in wedlock or out of wedlock, regardless to who you are, you are no mistake. And that's a fact. You are divinely placed on planet Earth. I love to tell you something else. You are divinely placed in St. Vincent and the Grenadines. Whether you are a stranger, whether you are a citizen of this nation, because of the fact that you are hearing this now, you are divinely placed in St. Vincent and the Grenadines to hear this. You are created by God for a purpose. And if God created you for a purpose, that purpose is to bring glory and honor to His name. God loves you. He loves all of us. And His plan is to do us good. His plan is to see all of us come to, not our, but His. And sometimes we read it, oh, God's purpose or God's plan is to see us come to an expected end. Well, yes, an expected end, but whose expected end? Yours? No, His. You are designed to bring glory to God. You are designed to fulfill God's will, plan, and purpose here and out. And it starts by you saying yes to God. Do like Isaiah. Isaiah cried out, God, send me. You need to ask God to help you to fulfill His purpose in your life. And yes, you would have friends who would be trying to sidetrack you, who would be trying to tell you it's all right for you to do this, and it's all right for you to do that, and it's all right for you to do the other. That isn't true. And let me touch your secular walk just a little bit. Do you know that that thing, or that calling, I should say, that you are having, oh, I want to be a lawyer. Do you know that that calling that you are having, I want to be a doctor? Do you know that that calling that you are having, I want to be a teacher, it's burning in you? And yes, you want to be a doctor, a lawyer, a teacher, a carpenter, a mason. That is all to bring glory to God and to fulfill God's purpose in the kingdom. As a lawyer, you would be visited by a lot of people. You would help people into legal affairs that need your sincere help.

0: As a doctor, you would minister health to a lot of people
1: who need it.
0: That is all a part of God's purpose. But sometimes we want to divorce our spiritual life from our secular life. This is secular. Oh, I have to do this. So sometimes even when you ask people to help you to do things in church, they tell you, no, it's because I have to do that, and I have to do this, and I have to do, and I have to do, and I have to do. They never want to assist or to help because they are too busy in the secular field. And that's a fact. I've had the experience, so I know. That's a fact. There are the times when you have to make yourself available for the purpose of the kingdom. I was called to be a soldier. And a soldier is a person that is always ready. Ready to do his commander's bidding. So the commander asks you to go and do something. You're not going to tell him, well, boss, not me, I can't go there. Not me. No, no, not me. You're a soldier, so you are prepared to fight. And I understand that my fight is not against flesh and blood, but against principalities, against powers, against the rules of the darkness, and against spiritual wickedness in high places. God called all of us to fulfill his plans. I trust that we would hear and understand what God's plans are for all of our lives. I told you earlier, I told you before, this blind woman, Fanny Crosby, fulfilled God's purpose in her life. Even when people who had two eyes was afraid because of the pandemic to go in some of the regions and some of the areas that she would have gone, she did it because she didn't want one person that she came into contact with to leave them without the knowledge of knowing Jesus as Lord and Master. Do you have a burden for anyone today? Have you been burdened for someone, probably in your home, probably in your community, probably in your workplace, probably someone who came to you for medical assistance, probably someone who came to you for legal assistance? Have you been burdened for probably a student who you see is going on the wrong road? I ask you this question because God's plan is to let you know you were called to serve him. Brethren, live the call. Live the call. Thank you.

give God thanks that we have heard His word. He says, for such a time as this. If you can just, worship team, would you please come? Let's all stand, please, as we. Esther was used. Mordecai used. Will you be used? There's a song that says,

pray that as we have heard your word, that we may act on it, that you may use us, God, to reach someone for you, that God, our hearts may not be just hardened, that would not become accustomed to those things that are wrong around us. But as Jesus was moved with compassion for the lost, so also we ask, God, that you may touch our hearts, that we be moved with such compassion. It's in the name of Jesus Christ that we pray these things. Amen. Do have a seat, please. Okay. So now we just want to move quickly to our celebrations. Let's see who is celebrating this week. It's the end of June.

0: little place. Audi graduated from the St. Vincent de Grenadines Community College Technical Division. Congratulations, Audi. Deuteronomy 32:10 says, in a desert land he found him, in a barren and howling waste. He shielded him and cared for him. He guarded him as the apple of his eye. May God shield you and care for you. May he guard you as the apple of his eye. That's the scripture for those that are celebrating. We've had a wonderful time. I'm just wanting to announce quickly, our ladies are off this weekend to a very special retreat that they have been announcing. Enough has been done for that, so we wish you well. Just want the church to be praying for you as you go for your safety. I think there is the VBS preparation is going well. VBS is going to be a big thing. So apart from all of the teachers and the volunteers, teachers and whomever, we want for the entire church to be praying for VBS. I'll tell you this, that if you impact the life of a child, you are doing a really, really great thing. So we want to be impacting and inviting our children to be a part of VBS. I think there is a video that they wanted to show.
1: Through five Bible lessons, a roadside attraction, and a giant broken down centerpiece, students will discover the hope of redemption. Coming to you from RBP VBS, Junkyard Redemption, God's master plan to remake our broken world.
0: And that is soon. It's going to be fun. It's going to be learning. We've had a wonderful time worshiping God. Oh, there's another announcement. Save the date for September the 19th. That's very special. It's for the Hearts. And I believe that is going to be another wonderful just ladies only event. So save the date. It's the 19th of September. You're going to hear so much more about that. I invite us now to stand as we have our benediction.
2: Bless you. God bless you. Thank you so much for being here. Receive this benediction. It's a blessing from God. I pray that God will be with you this week. Pray that you will sense and feel the covering of your Almighty God. May God stand with you. May God bless you in your going out. May God bless you in your coming in. May God bless you where you reside. May God bless you in your workplace. And may God use you. You were there for such a time like this. May God bless you. May God use you. May God shield you. May God empower you. May God give you boldness. And I pray that as you are used as an instrument of God, wherever you are this week, that you will receive the blessings of God in many ways, not just in your health and your income, but in favor and in open doors and in multiplied blessings that will follow you this week as you serve God. You receive this blessing in the name of Jesus. Go ahead and say amen.
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0: Father, we give you the praise. Father, we give you the honor. You can raise the dead. You can heal the living. We are eternally grateful for the privilege of knowing you, the privilege of being called your own, the privilege of relationship. Thank you, Master, and thank you, Great I Am. In Jesus' precious name. Please be seated in the presence of the Lord. Hallelujah. I welcome everyone here again in the precious name of Jesus. Welcome all our foreign delegates. And I welcome all our home delegates as well. I want to appreciate people at home for great understanding, especially with regarding receiving our guests and according them the courtesy that is needed since they are here for a moment. I appreciate us all for understanding. The Lord bless you in the precious name of Jesus. Very, very quickly, I'm going to say we have 40 countries this morning already present at this conference. By the evening, I'm sure that it will go higher still. And I'm going to be very sharp this morning. Also, do some preview or review of some of the meetings that we have had recently. Proverbs chapter 30. And in verse 30, it said, a lion which is strongest among the beasts and turneth not away for any. I'm speaking quickly on the necessity of strength. The lion, which is the strongest among the beasts, and turneth not away for any. When I'm talking of strength, I'm talking of both strength and health. Can actually put in bracket and health. The necessity of strength and health. One of the things we know about the lion, and of course our objective is twofold. Number one, understanding why strength is necessary. And second, understanding the secret of the lion's strength. Why do we need strength? Why do we need health? Number one, to fulfill divine purpose and destiny. To fulfill divine purpose and destiny. I believe it was Deuteronomy chapter 34. And in verse 9, verse 7, Moses was 120 years old when he died. His eye was not dim, and his strength was not reduced. If any of us will fulfill destiny, fulfill divine purpose, strength is needed, health is needed. It's very difficult to fulfill destiny and purpose in weakness and sickness. Moses was able to fulfill his assignment because his strength was intact, health was intact. Why do we need strength and health? Number two is to fulfill our days in the earth. On the earth. Exodus 23, 25 to 26. You shall love the Lord your God, and he shall bless your bread and your water. He said, I'll take sickness away from the midst of you. There shall nothing cut their young nor be barren. The number of your days I will fulfill. He takes sickness from the midst of us, so we fulfill the number of our days. When Hezekiah was sick, he said, I am deprived of the residue of my years. I need to fulfill my life's allocation on the earth. You know, there are situations where people get too sick and too afflicted and they begin to wish to die. And actually, people have died before their time because they wish to die because of certain challenges that they had. That will never be your portion. Why do we need our strength and our health? Number three, to turn away and to turn back from nothing. For nothing. To turn away or turn back for nothing. He turneth not away for anything. That is to be in a position where nothing bows you. To turn away for no battle. To turn back for nothing. You know, children, I mean, growing back up in setting in those days, children who are weak run away from confrontation. Especially in the climate where there is confrontation. You know, the local African setting. You turn away from nothing. You turn back from nothing. Where your strength is intact. Where your health is intact. Number four, to take full charge of our God-ordained territories. When you are in health and you are in strength, you are able to take full charge of your God-ordained territory. The lion takes charge of his territories by strength and health. That was still Proverbs chapter 30 and verse 30. To take full charge of our God-ordained territories in charge, in command. Number five, to do exploits for God in the earth. We need strength and we need health for exploits. The people that do know their God, they shall be strong and they shall do exploits. One of the young men God is using among us under the covering of this commission, the other day he said, I'd like you to please help me tell God or pray for me. God bears me witness that I have zeal and passion. What I need now is strength. He said, the kind of things you are doing, I would love to do the same, but there is strength lacking. There is strength lacking. God is my witness that I'm zealous. And God knows I have passion. But where is the strength? Hallelujah. Amen. We need strength. Somebody said to me, you are in Venezuela, you are in Brazil, you are in Argentina. Take your seat. You are in. And then you come back and go to Canada. And then from Canada to Romania, and then to France, then to Germany, then to Latvia, then to Czech Republic. No, I'm talking about between now and August. London has passed.
1: And then Paris.
0: And then Paris, and then you are also in America, Maryland, for crusade. All of this between now and August. And church is happening at home. And projects at home. And books Acts are happening and songs are happening. I have a schedule of at least a book is released, Seed of Destiny or book, every month. I don't know till further notice there may be a song released every 2 weeks. An album in some cases. Plus, and people are seeing us, and you know, it's not possible even in the energy of a military man.
1: Yes. Yes. Yes.
0: Even in the energy of a military man.
1: Yes. Yes. Yes.
0: We need the strength of God. We need health. We need strength. We need health. The devil wants to waste your life with weakness. Wants to waste your life with sickness. And in the name of Jesus, I decree today in this season, before this morning is over, strength and health is coming. Everybody, anybody carrying anything called hypertension or diabetes or everything that weakens your life, this morning I declare they are arrested. If you are saying amen, shout the Lord and say amen. You are saying amen, shout the Lord and say amen.
2: When we
0: arrived in Nicaragua, after flying for 16 hours, right? Take your seat. We went straight to the meeting. Straight to the meeting. No change of dress, no bathing, nothing. Straight to the meeting. And we left here from commanding the day. The pastor of the place said he thought I would preach, since we came straight to the meeting, that I would talk for 15 minutes. I preached for 1 full hour plus. And then ministered to the afflicted, took testimonies. I said, I didn't fly for 16 hours to come and scratch the ground because of tiredness. That would be a waste of life. Do you understand what I'm talking about? When we left there, from the night, the program that, I don't know if we have the clip there. When we left there, we left straight, the second night. When we left there, we left straight to the airport. And flew straight home here. When did we land? Was it 3 a.m. or so? And we're in church by 6 a.m., 4 a.m. Fresh grace is coming for somebody. If you are saying amen, say louder, amen. That is when we landed. You are saying amen, say louder, amen. You are saying amen, shout the Lord, must say amen. Came to the altar, from there straight, then returned back to service. We need strength. Number 6, to serve and love the Lord. Without the distraction of weakness and sickness. To serve and love the Lord without the distraction of weakness and sickness. In Mark chapter 12 and in verse 29 and 30, he said, and Jesus answered him, the first of all the commandments is, hear, O Israel, the Lord our God is one Lord. Thou shalt love the Lord thy God with all your heart, with all your soul, with all thy mind, with all your strength. No balance of strength. All of it should be channeled to the Lord. All your strength, all your energy, all your health, all your wholeness, everything that you have got. This is the first commandment. Said, I don't want you to give me the balance of your strength after sickness and weakness has taken some. I need all your strength. I need all your health. I need all your energy to to serve the Lord without the distraction of weakness and sickness. And seven, strength is necessary to enjoy God's gift of health and strength. He giveth to all. Life and breath and all things. Acts 17:25. He giveth to all life, which includes health, which includes strength, which includes breath and all things. He giveth to all. He giveth. And in 1 Timothy 6:17, he said, God giveth us all things to enjoy. Chide them that are rich in this world, that they be not high-minded or trust in uncertain riches, but in the living God, who giveth us all richly all things. The health, the strength, the life. He giveth us all things to enjoy. Somebody get ready. Your strength is being restored. Your health is being restored. Your strength is being renewed. You believe it, say aloud, amen. You believe it, say aloud, amen. So, what have we said? Why do we need our health and our strength? Number one, to fulfill divine purpose and destiny. Number two, to fulfill our days in the earth. Number three, to turn away or turn back for nothing. Number four, to take full charge of our God-ordained territories. Number five, to do exploits for God in the earth. Number six, to serve and love the Lord. Serve and love the Lord without the distraction of weakness and sickness. And number seven, to enjoy God's gift of health and strength. Somebody say aloud, amen. Somebody say aloud, amen. What are the secrets of the lion's strength? Why is the lion strong? Number one, the lion is born, or was born, or is born of strong parents. Lionic strength is genetic. The lion is born of strong parents. How does that apply to you and to me? We are the offsprings of the lion of the tribe of, we are the siblings of the lion of the tribe of Judah. So we are lions. We have lionic genes. Hebrews chapter 2 and in verse 14 and Hebrews chapter 2 and in verse 17, Jesus calls us brethren. 13. And again, I will put my trust in him. And again, behold, I and the children which the Lord has given me. He called them brethren. For as much then as the children are partakers, wherefore in all things it behoved him to be made like unto his brethren. If he is a lion, we are lions. To be made like unto his brethren. So we have lionic genes connected to the lion of the tribe of Judah. We have lionic genes. So we are designed to be strong and healthy by inheritance. The Bible said we are heirs of God and we are joint heirs with the Father. We are heirs of the Father. We are joint heirs, Romans 8:17, with the Son. We are children of the kingdom. We are family. We are one. Jesus preached for 72 hours nonstop. He said, they had been with me for 3 days. He wasn't tired, but he was feeling for the people. That's the kind of genes we have. That's the kind of stuff we are made of. Number two, the lion feeds aggressively to stay strong. Feeds aggressively. That, what does that mean to us? If you need to be strong and healthy, you must feed aggressively on the word. Proverbs chapter 4 and in verse 20 to verse 22, the Bible said, my son, attend to my words, incline thine ear unto my sayings. Let them not depart from thine eyes, keep them in the midst of thine heart, for they are life and strength, as life unto those that find them, and health to all their flesh. Feeds aggressively. And I want to qualify the feeding with number three. The lion feeds on fresh meals to stay strong. Fresh. Yesterday's manna was good enough for yesterday. It's important to have the manna of today. Matthew 4:4 said, man shall not live by bread alone, but by every word that proceeds from the mouth of God. Matthew chapter 4 verse 4, Luke chapter 4 and in verse 4. We must feed on the word that is fresh. One of the things that we all need to trust God for is for something fresh from the mouth of God daily. Daily light is for daily health. Daily insight is for daily strength. Very, very important. Number four. The lion shuns all forms of idleness and laziness. Shuns laziness. You need lionic strength, engage lionic activity. Ecclesiastes chapter 10 and in verse 18, the Bible said, by much slothfulness the building decayeth, and through idleness of the hands the house droppeth through. Many destinies are decaying, many bodies are weakened because of idleness and laziness. If you lie down too much, back will pain you. Confirmed. Back and waist to pain you. You leave a house unused, it will begin to crack, collapse, dilapidation. Engage. Somebody say amen. Somebody say louder amen. Number five. The lion draws strength from the unity, from unity with its company. It draws strength. Lions feed together. They hunt together. The Bible says, two are better than one, for they have a good reward for their labor. It says, woe unto him that is alone. Ecclesiastes chapter 4, verse 9 to verse 12. Two are better than one because they have a good reward for their labor. For if they fall, the one will lift up his fellow. But woe to him that is alone when he falleth, for he has not another to help him up. Again, if two lie together, then they have heat. But how can one be warm alone? And if one prevail against him, two shall withstand him. And a threefold cord is not quickly broken. Draw strength from the company of the brethren. Draw strength from the assembly of the saints. Draw strength from the prayer of agreement. Draw strength from unity with the brethren. Avoid every temptation to stand alone. We have seen in the cell system how many brethren have been rescued from death because the brethren just rushed at them and surrounded them, pulled them out, jacked them out from the jaws of death. Woe unto him that is alone. Hallelujah. Not long ago, I came across someone accidentally. confronted with a threatening situation. I laid the hands in the name of Jesus. And he said, before you came, I was feeling as if I was going to die. You know, there are situations where people are so confronted that they begin to imagine death. You will not die before your time. You will not be destroyed before your time. If you are saying amen, say louder, amen. If you are saying amen, say louder, amen. If you are saying amen, shout the loudest, amen. Number six, the lion roars habitually. Roars habitually. The Bible talks about the roaring of the lion. Isaiah chapter 5 verse 29. Their roaring shall be like a lion. They shall roar like the young lions. For many reasons they roar. We may go into details later. But I want to speak about the roaring of the lion. Like opening your mouth wide for existence purposes. I don't want to use the word survivor. Job said, who will plead for me? If I hold my tongue, I will give up the ghost. What's that? Job chapter 19 verse 14, 13, 19. Who is it that will plead with me? For now, if I hold my tongue, I shall give up the ghost. There is the time to speak, to live. What speakings are those? I'll give you two or three of such speakings. Number one, speakings against the confrontations of darkness. Amen. Speakings to reply the forces of hell that came for you. Speakings like the kind of way David spoke against Goliath. When Goliath came and said, I'm going to take off your head, David did not allow Goliath to go unreplied. When the symptoms come, when the witches and the wizards come, when you have bad dreams in the night, when you have things that are not correct, you don't allow the enemy to have the final say. When the enemy say, hey, you say, hey, hey, hey. You need to roar. You need to open your mouth wide. You need to open your mouth wide. You need to open your mouth wide and roar against the devil. Roar against the forces of darkness. Roar against ancestral spirits, ancestral curses, generational curses, the forces that wants to take you out before your time. Roar against strange arrows. Roar. One day, many, many years ago, I was roaring. Retrieve you and refire you back to sender. My wife ran out. My children ran. Daddy, what is daddy? They're asking, daddy, what's going on? What's happening? I said, I am fighting. I'm fighting because I was walking. And I felt an arrow, the kind of arrow that people feel and drop. I felt an arrow, and I stood where I felt it. I retrieved it and refired it back to sender. I refired it until if I hold my tongue, I give up the ghost. So I must speak that I might live. I might say life and death is in the power. power of the tongue. Your life is in your tongue, and death is also in your tongue. It depends on what you are doing with your tongue. It depends on whether you are going to live or you are going to die. Hear me. David replied Goliath. He didn't allow Goliath to have the final say. And when he has spoken, Goliath did not speak again. And Goliath dropped Uriah to reply. Enemic agitations and confrontations. Number two, Uriah to declare your position in the world. You roar to declare your positions in the world. The word of God is not just, he said, we having the same spirit of faith, we have believed and we have spoken. What you believe is useless if it cannot come out of your mouth. 2 Corinthians chapter 4 and verse 13. We having the same spirit of faith, according as it is written, I believed and therefore have I spoken. We also believe and therefore we speak. You speak your believings. You don't keep it in your heart, you speak it. It will annoy the devil, it will annoy some people. But what is your problem with the devil and with anybody? You are not trying to live anybody's life. You are trying to live your life and fulfill your assignment and be and do what God wants you to do. So you are not bothered about what people are saying. And if you are bothered about the position, the opposition of people, you lose your position in God. Are you hearing what I'm saying today? And this is a continuous thing. You speak to the hearing of the devil. You speak to the hearing of your family. You speak to the hearing of who cares to hear. You speak to the hearing of everything and everything. Your position in the world. You roar to declare your position in the world. What do you roar about? Can you put it on the screen? The first is when the enemy confrontations of darkness. And number two, you roar to declare your position in the world. And number three, you roar to declare his praise. The way you speak to live, you praise to live too. Amen. You praise to live too. Jonah was in the belly of the fish. In Jonah chapter 2, if you read from verse 6, he was in a very depressive situation. Actually, from verse 1, he said, I went down to the bottoms of the mountains. The earth with her bars was about me forever. Yet thou hast brought up my life from corruption, O Lord my God. He said, when my soul fainted within me, I remembered the Lord, and my prayer came in unto thee, into thy holy temple. He said, they that observe lying vanities, they forsake their own mercy. But I will sacrifice unto thee with the voice of thanksgiving. I will pay what I have vowed. Salvation is of the Lord. When the Lord heard the sacrifice with the voice of thanksgiving, then the Lord spake to the fish, and he vomited Jonah. Then the Lord spake to the fish. When Jonah said, I sacrifice with the voice of thanksgiving, I want to open my mouth in praise. I won't close my mouth. I have prayed, but I want to praise too. Paul and Silas prayed, but they didn't stop there. Then they praised. Then the prison opened. Are you hearing what I'm saying here today? Anybody who is too big to praise is too big to live. Because let everything that has breath praise the Lord. The opposite is true. Let everything that praise the Lord have breath. That was what happened to Hezekiah. He said, I said in the cutting off of my days that I am deprived of the balance of my years. The dead cannot praise you. The grave cannot celebrate you. Then God added years to my years. As I began to praise him, he began to make me to live 15 more years. Let everything that pray, that have breath, praise the Lord. And let everything that praise the Lord have breath. Anybody ready to have breath this afternoon? Stand up on your feet. Everywhere you are, stand up on your feet. Every pastor and every minister here today, I'd like you to place a very high premium on the word of God and place a very high premium on the praise of God, on the worship of God. It's not entertainment. It's not entertainment. It's not exercise. It's a spiritual activity. It's a covenant practice. The covenant of life is triggered by your praise. One of the things you pull in the covenant of living is your praise. Somebody say loud amen.
2: Amen.
0: Somebody say loud amen.
2: Amen.
0: Somebody shout the loud must amen.
2: Amen.
0: I am tempted to make us just go straight into praise, but we'll do that shortly. But lift up your hands wherever you are and just give the Lord the praise. Father, thank you for your goodness and your mercies. Thank you, Adonai. Thank you, Elion. Father, we give you the praise. Father, we give you the honor. Father, we give you the adoration. Father, we give you the worship. El Shaddai, Elion, Elohim, Elohino, Elohika. Isakali managarada haratasa da yelohano. Father, we give you the praise. Father, we give you the honor. Father, we give you the adoration. Thank you for the gift of life. Shakola manana mino soto fedo gola hadi seli ala rakete sunami na na milo ro dasi na viro ro glora da glaid yara tasa trefetoza dila mena glora da glora sadida.

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2: Yo, move it back. Let me run this, man. 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All right.
3: It's easier.

0: pleasant good afternoon and welcome to Team Family. Welcome, welcome to all. Welcome to one and all those of you joining us from Grenada or maybe from some other part of the Caribbean or some other part of the world. We say welcome. And I'm joined here with my co-host, Sister Adonna. Good afternoon to you.
1: Hi, good afternoon. Hello, everybody. Welcome to Team Family.
0: Yes, guys, we are happy to be back. It's been a while since we've had a program, but we are back on this afternoon and we're ready to have a discussion on the family. Don't forget that our TEAM stands for something. So we call ourselves Team Family, but it's together we educate, affirm, and motivate families. So call up a family member. Call up mommy, call up daddy, call up auntie, call up your cousin, and let them know that Team Family is on. It's a program for the family, so everybody can be a part. We welcome you all to just stay with us and be a part of the discussion. You're free to chat with us. You're free to send in your messages and just be a part of this whole conversation this afternoon. We'll introduce our topic in just a while, but we start off with prayer, as always. Sister Donnie.
1: Thank you, Jesus. Father, we give you praise, we give you glory and honor. We thank you, Lord, that you have allowed us this opportunity to speak to families, to speak into their lives, to let them know what you require, because it is you who have instituted the family. Yes. And Lord, we just thank you for this. We pray that this evening program will be a blessing to our hearers and that, Lord, your name be glorified in it. We ask, oh God, for guidance and clarity in our thoughts. And Lord, we just commit this time to you in no other name but in Jesus' name. Amen.
0: Amen and amen. So guess what, guys? Today we're talking about honoring teachers. We're honoring our teachers. As a matter of fact, in Grenada, for the month of June has been Teachers Month. Mm-hmm. So teachers have been celebrating, and we want to go a step further. We want to celebrate our teachers as well. All right? Yes, so it's not just the teachers celebrating, and yes, we're teachers and we're celebrating, but we want to be able to celebrate our teachers as well.
1: I have a question. The month of June is a very rigorous month for teachers.
0: It's true.
1: It's the time when you're wrapping up the end of the year.
0: I have to confess.
1: And all of the CXC,
0: it's
1: and
0: tough.
1: All of the graduations.
0: It's a tough month.
1: Everything going on in the month of June, and yet you have to be celebrated.
0: It is a tough month, I have to admit. For those of you who don't know, I'm a teacher by profession, and June is a difficult month. That's the month where we have all our exams going on. So a lot of marking going on, you know, students, that's the promotion usually in Grenada, or promotions, exams. So it's a lot of work. It's mm-hmm. a lot of work to be able to, and then you have a report cards to get done and all of that. So it is
1: graduation,
0: a tough time. Graduation. So it's a tough time for teachers, but we're celebrating them still.
1: Yes, that's why we have to celebrate them.
0: We're celebrating teachers. So, Sister Donnie, can you think back? So we're going way, way back. I don't know. I want to start from the very beginning, because we tend to only focus, sometimes after we leave school, we only focus on the last set of teachers we had in secondary school or in college or wherever, but we forget the ones that started us off at the very beginning, the preschool, the kindergarten, that kind of stage. Do you remember your teacher from way back then? From
1: I didn't go preschool, but primary school, yes.
0: Okay.
1: My grade 3 teacher, mm-hmm. she was exceptional.
0: Okay, tell us about
1: she was a very strict yet, you know, calm and friendly person.
0: Mm-hmm.
1: She was approachable. Even though she was strict, you could approach her, and she was very good at what she does.
0: Uh-huh, okay.
1: She explained well, and she didn't hesitate to correct you when you needed correction.
0: Mm-hmm.
1: And also, personally for me, during that year, I was hospitalized.
0: Oh, okay.
1: Yeah,
0: okay.
1: And she went beyond and came home.
0: and to visit me. Okay.
1: Yes.
0: Wow.
1: Yes.
0: Wow.
1: So I'll never forget that teacher, Miss Modest.
0: Oh,
1: never
0: wow.
1: forget that.
0: You said grade three, but did you mean standard three? Because I know back then.
1: Yeah, standard three.
0: Yeah, because back then, it's only now we start to have the grade thing because it still makes
1: sense. I get myself in the grade thing. So
0: yeah,
1: standard three.
0: Listen, I come standard up with the standard too. Mm-hmm. So whenever I hear the grade this, I had to kind of try to figure out what I mean by grade. And then, you know, I think I figured it out. No, but I want to go back, right? Mm-hmm. Because I actually went to preschool and my first teacher that I remember was Teacher Pam. All right, that's Teacher Pam was my first teacher. Yes, because remember the school then was located right next door to me.
1: Oh, okay. Right in the community center.
0: Right, the community center was right there, and we had school there. So I remember Teacher Pam's school very, very, like if it was yesterday. I remember being there. I remember all the little, you know, those little, the bead thing that we use. It's the abacus and all the little things, and you're writing your name. I remember, you know, even a little friend I have, and I remember one day she had, I can't remember if I had break or maybe I just liked hers. And I remember she had her corn curls, and them time we used to eat all kind of thing, corn curls, which we know is not healthy. But anyhow, I remember my friend sharing her corn curls with me, and I was very happy. It's a memory that's etched in my mind.
1: Wow.
0: But I remember those days, and Teacher Pam, very vivid, you know, beating the table and all kind of thing, and you're singing little songs and you're doing your little hand painting. I remember that. You know, you dip your hand in paint, and then you press it on a paper, and those were fun times. Those were lovely times.
1: that's great because I was more homeschooled in my early years.
0: Okay.
1: My mom was my first.
0: Well, look
1: teacher.
0: At that. Yes.
1: Yeah. So the ABC card and I was standing with her and she gave a piece of flour to roll the dumpling and.
0: Okay. So look at that. Look at that. So you see, different people grow up different ways. There are some people who are homeschooled. There are some who actually go to. And then from there, I moved on to, we call it COGSE. That's Woburn RC School, Roman Catholic. Right? Yeah, I remember people used to say COGSE, boo boo, rice and cuckoo.
1: Oh,
0: that's
1: boy.
0: What they used to say.
1: I went to the hall, they used to say our school. Because they used to call us Backstreet.
0: What?
1: You know what rhyme with? I wouldn't even say it. Backstreet School.
0: Gosh. Yes. But you know, I remember. At the time, the principal there was Mrs. Belma, right? She was the principal. There were other teachers there that I remember. Lord, the name's not coming to mind now, but I remember the teachers there, or like Jacinta. I think she was a teacher then, and Bab's sister there,
1: Marcia.
0: There were others, I can't quite remember who taught me at the time, but I remember even Mrs. Latouche, right? I remember a time we did this, we were singing this song, and these are the vivid memories that, that children would have, and it means something, that's why we're talking about all of this. I remember this vivid memory of us doing a little, I don't know if to call it a drama or whatever, you know that song with Come Mr. Tallyman, carry me banana.
1: We used to do a lot of that.
0: I remember that's vivid in my mind, like if it was yesterday. I also remember that it was same Mrs. Latouche. At the time we were learning about the senses, and she brought in all different types of foods and told us we had to close our eyes and use different senses. So you had to close your eyes and maybe smell or maybe taste or maybe touch. And I remember that vividly. It was a lesson.
1: When you're teaching, it's so much so important that you use different things. Speak to your senses and you remember more.
0: I remember that very vividly. And you know what, as teachers, and we're going to talk about in a while, we're going to talk about, you know, more about what teachers do for you in terms of role modeling and so, but before we go to that, teachers Sometimes we think that the things that we do, they don't mean much. Or maybe you think the little lessons that you teach from day to day, even outside of the classroom, sometimes we take it for granted that children don't pay attention. But we remember. Mm-hmm. We remember a lot of things that go on outside and inside of the classroom. I remember all of that. I remember, you know, even moving to Woburn Methodist, because that's my primary school, Woburn Methodist. And I think my first teacher was Sister Chase. I think that was standard one. I think she was my first teacher. I remember going up to Miss Good in class. And then I remember, and there are little things that you remember about each teacher. In particular, I remember Miss Goodin was a strict teacher. Boy, she was strict. You can't, you know, you had to pay attention and do what you had. Not that I was a misbehaving child, but there are certain things that you remember about certain teachers. I remember there was this teacher, a tall teacher named Miss Frank. She used to write very, very neat. That is some things that I remember about. I remember her writing on the board and forming her letters so proper. And, you know, in your mind, you're thinking, wow, she's writing so neat and she does penmanship and all of these things. And even going back to in Woburn School, we used to have all different activities as well, including, well, of course, sports. And listen, mm-hmm. I was an athlete in my days. Nobody could have beat me back. I was number one. And listen, when you hear Linnell Rich on that field day, nobody can beat me in a fuss. First in all my races, I don't know what happened. Don't ask me what happened. I don't know.
1: You went, but you should run a convent too.
0: No, it's a pity. I don't know what happened when I went into convent. Yeah, I don't know. I just something about maybe I didn't used to go training anymore and all of those things, and it got lost somewhere along the line. You know, that athletic me. I don't know. Listen, I'm coming back to one of my teachers there, which is Sister Chase. Mm-hmm. And I remember in primary school, we used to have, I don't know if they call it, I wonder if it was not literary competition, but maybe what do you call that thing with all the, when you go and you say different poems and sing songs and all of that. I can't remember the name. We used to give it right now. Right? The name will come back just now. Mm-hmm. But I remember that our class at the time, we did this this poem. Listen, I remember all the gestures and the ups and downs. And Sister Chase at the time was the one who taught us to say the poem. And I remember this poem. I don't remember the name of the poem, you know, but all I remember is beautiful soup. And all I remember is something we're talking about, some beautiful soup. And I just remember all the expressions of what she taught us and how we had to go up and we had to light up our eyes. And then we had to, all kinds of ways, you hold your hand and you put your face this way and you bend down and all the different gestures. I'm just saying all of this to say, you know, sometimes we feel like as teachers, what we teach, it has to be stuck in one way. We just have to come and just more or less lecture style. But mm-hmm. children learn in different ways. Mm-hmm. Children learn in different ways. And I think my kind of style of learning is very visual. I remember things visually, so I can see in my mind all of the things, of course, although all of us learn in different ways. So yes, a little bit of the lecture, a little bit of the audio, a little bit of everything, the touch and all of that, it helps. Mm-hmm. Yeah. Any other teachers that you remember from primary school and perhaps secondary school days?
1: Well, from primary school, my brother was my teacher in Standard 4.
0: Oh, wow.
1: And well, the school had given me the opportunity to write the common entrance
0: a little earlier.
1: That my teacher at that time had left to study. Oh. So my brother became, he was a teacher in the school, mm-hmm. so he's the one that guided me.
0: Okay.
1: For mm-hmm. Through that year.
0: Okay.
1: For common entrance. So my brother, had to applaud him because he really did a good job providing me with past papers and everything that I was able to pass in Standard 4.
0: Lovely.
1: Yeah, so that was another mm-hmm. bright spot in my life. But in secondary school, mm-hmm. well, the principal was a special gentleman. Uh-huh. Very, okay. very special gentleman. But yeah. Our teacher, Miss Bullen, mm-hmm. little short lady, she loved people and she, mm-hmm. you know, she deposited a lot in your life.
0: Okay.
1: Apart from, because she was a farm teacher as well.
0: Right.
1: Apart from the literature, because she taught literature.
0: Mm-hmm.
1: Apart from that, she, you know, would encourage you, you know, in general life, you know, your lifestyle,
0: right,
1: the general things,
0: right,
1: and health and so on and, mm-hmm, and so on. And she's the one that encouraged us to go to the dentist and get it.
0: Wow, okay.
1: Yeah, so that's, she kind of inspired me with her inspiration came my feel.
0: Wow, look at that.
1: Yeah, and she, you know, encouraged to go, and you go on your lawn and you see and you become inspired.
0: Okay.
1: And, you know,
0: lovely.
1: So that's another teacher that really impacted my life.
0: Lovely.
1: And during that tenure I went to GBSS.
0: Mm-hmm, mm-hmm. So
1: during that time, we had different clubs. They had a Spanish club, they had a French club.
0: Okay.
1: And the Spanish club, we visited other countries. We went to Venezuela. That was my first trip.
0: Okay, nice.
1: Yeah. At the age of 14.
0: Right.
1: Yes. She was the literature teacher, but she took us, she went along with us,
0: mm-hmm,
1: because the Spanish teacher wasn't able to go. But herself and the history teacher, Mr. Grisandi.
0: Right.
1: None of them knew any much Spanish. So
0: they
1: had a special phrase that they would say, no habla
0: español.
1: poquito español. No. solamente inglés.
0: Okay.
1: Mr. Grisandi would say, hablo solamente inglés, poquito español.
0: Yeah.
1: So that was his line.
0: Yeah,
1: they come up front with that.
0: Yeah.
1: Wherever we go,
0: everybody knows.
1: Everybody knows.
0: All right, lovely. All right.
1: Yes.
0: And even that is that helps with learning as well, in terms of, mm-hmm, being able to travel to a country that speaks the language,
1: mm-hmm,
0: and
1: mm-hmm,
0: that helps the learning process for the children as well. You know, as teachers, we have to learn to come up with diverse ways to help our students to be able to learn. As I said before, children learn in different ways. There are some they can just sit and listen and they remember. There are those that they need to see. They need to see the drawings. They need to see things written on the board. There are those they need the hands-on. And once you're hands-on and you start to do things, they learn. They learn that way. And I could go on and on about teachers. Even Miss Coutain, mm-hmm, in primary school, one of my favorite teachers. As a matter of fact, I think I was kind of like the teacher's pet. You know, I was kind of like the favorite in her class. So I remember her well, and that we had birthdays close by. She was also born in April. So around her birthday,
1: so
0: I remember, yes,
1: a girl.
0: Yes. And then into secondary school, I went to convent. So, you know, there were teachers that had a great impact on my life. Miss Batson and Mr. Eisen. I never forget Mr. Eisen, because I remember that even into secondary school,
1: Miguel?
0: The first time, yeah, Miguel Eisen,
1: yeah,
0: right? I did math. The first time, in Form 5, I got a 3. A 3 was a pass then.
1: Mm-hmm.
0: Well, I think it's a pass now.
1: No, still yeah.
0: Right? Mm-hmm. Although I think they changed it.
1: It wasn't a pass in my time.
0: It was
1: only one
0: right,
1: and two.
0: It wasn't a pass, and then
1: time.
0: It became a pass.
1: Mm-hmm.
0: So I got a 3. And then I went to commercial. So when I went to commercial, I did over math with Mr. Eisen. And listen, I got a 2. I got a 2 in math.
1: Mm-hmm.
0: I remember him being, he's very, very wonderful teacher.
1: Yeah, we went to school
0: in terms
1: together.
0: Of the way he
1: yeah.
0: taught, right?
1: Yeah.
0: He made it very clear there are some teachers that, you know, they can really make a difference in the way they teach. Some people, they're just gifted in that way. They can teach.
1: Can explain well.
0: Yes, they can
1: some
0: explain well.
1: Explain
0: all right?
1: Well.
0: So he was one of those, the math teacher that really made a difference for me. And, you know, I could go on and on about different teachers that made an impact. You know, Miss Pilgrim, she taught biology and so, but she also, I was into netball into the first couple of years in convent and so. And I could go on and on about many different teachers who made an impact. But we want to kind of transition a little bit into the fact that as teachers, we are also role models.
1: Yes.
0: Right?
1: Mm-hmm.
0: Some people may not want to look at it that way, but whether you see it that way or not, what you do makes a difference in the lives of your students. We may not always believe it, we may not always realize it, but children are looking at us. As a matter of fact, think about it. Besides being at home, right? Children spend most of their days
1: with the teacher.
0: Yeah, they spend most of their days at school
1: and with the teacher.
0: Yeah, so that's most of the day you're in school. You're being taught directly and indirectly, because sometimes you teach directly and you say this, that, and the other, and then there are other times when children are looking at you. They're looking at you for you know, the cue to what to do, what not to do, how to behave, how not to behave, how to make decisions, and all of that. Sometimes children will even come directly to you to ask for advice. How should I do this? What should I do about this? And what really is a role model? What would you say?
1: Well, I was looking up on the internet and I got a definition. It says a role model is an individual whose behaviors, achievements, and lifestyle are admired by others.
0: Okay. So you're admired. And you know what? Sometimes you're admired as a teacher, and the child or the children would not say that they admire you. Other times they would come to you and say, Miss Sir, I admire this about you. Other times it might take years for them to come back and say, listen, you know, when I was in school, I really admired. So sometimes they might tell you while you're in school, while you are teaching them, you know, during that time that they're in school, sometimes they won't say anything to you. They're looking at you. Sometimes all your life passed and nobody ever tells you that they admired that about you. But teachers are really role models. Children are looking. They are looking on. They are paying attention to what we do and what we do not do, what we say, and it makes a difference in their lives.
1: You know, I don't take it for granted when children come and they bring in a little flower. You know, some children, the little ones especially.
0: They come and I'll tell you a story about that just now, but go ahead.
1: Yes. And because I think they're expressing their appreciation and admire.
0: Yes.
1: How much they admire you.
0: It's true.
1: For what you're doing for them.
0: It's so true. Listen, the little things that children do for you, appreciate. I remember, you know, it wasn't my student, it was my son. I remember he was very small, young, and he brought this flower for me. Right? I took the flower. I was happy for it. I felt very, very happy and appreciative. And I said, thank you so much, honey. And, you know, give him a hug and maybe a kiss and all of that. But later on, I kind of threw away the flower. Oh my gosh, partner come back and ask me, Mommy, where's the flower I gave to you? I said, I don't know. I think, Mommy, you threw away the flower.
1: Oh my.
0: I felt so, so terrible. It wasn't that I did not appreciate the flower, but it was, I just thought, okay, well, it gets quail already. It's not going to last anyway. So let me just, but it meant something to him.
1: You have to document that flower.
0: I have to keep the flower until the flower is no flower no more.
1: Since it turned to powder.
0: Yes, and even with the children, because I remember even to that teacher I told you that was my favorite teacher, I remember like around her birthday, because we had birthdays in the same month, I would try to, you know, children don't handle money, but I would try to buy a little chocolate for her. And to me, that was the world, to buy some little thing for her birthday. You know, it's not anything big, but she appreciated it. And to me, that meant something.
1: Yes.
0: Right? So as teachers, right, we have to learn to appreciate those little things that your students do for you. Right? And even as teachers, we must also be able to appreciate our students. Sometimes we look at it one way, right?
1: Yes.
0: But as teachers, we also have to learn to appreciate our students.
1: I remember I go to schools and teach with oral health, and the children, you know, some of them will come and take a bag, and help you, and you know, it shows that they appreciate
0: you. Is that primary school?
1: Primary schools.
0: Lord! But I must say, I don't know. I feel like if things have changed a lot. I don't know if, well, we often say that courtesy begins at home. And I don't know if it's the home that's missing some things. And parents, if you're out there listening to us, right, you have a part to play in all of this. Sometimes teachers get a lot of blame for things. But I do believe with all my heart that courtesy begins at home. I know that the children spend a lot of time with us during the day. But we have to teach our children children as well. Because I see, as I was saying, a lot of things are changing. You know, when you used to be so excited to help a teacher, when you see a teacher coming, you would step aside for them to pass. Mm-hmm. You're excited about your teachers and all different things. And maybe some of this is, I'm not saying that parents are all to blame. Yes, children make their decisions as well. And yes, there are some teachers who may have a part to play in all of this. But I'm seeing more and more that children are not respecting teachers as before. They're not honoring teachers as before. They are not, what should I say? It's like if they're expecting the teacher to do so much more, and the student, I must do so much less.
1: Yeah, but yeah, it's teachers have so much to do because you have to be counselor, you have to be...
0: That's the thing.
1: Yeah, sometimes you have to be nurse and lawyer and doctor and everything at the same time. And I think people, they have to open their eyes and become more appreciative.
0: I think that as a society, parents, guardians, all of us, we have to start to go back to that place where we honor teachers, right? I find that these days a lot of what is happening is that a lot of parents coming from the home, they're blaming teachers. Not again going back to the fact that I'm not saying teachers are perfect. We are not by any means perfect, but there was a certain reverence, there was a certain respect that children had for teachers a lot of years ago that I find it's gradually kind of going out the door. And I think we need to get back to that place. And that's why we're honoring teachers today, you know? Honoring teachers. We are not saying that teachers are perfect. We're not saying that teachers will not make a mistake. But we are saying that as parents, as guardians, as people in general, we need to start again showing respect and giving respect to whom respect is due. You know, sometimes, you know, in school, a lot of things happen. You might not like a teacher because, oh, you find this one too strict and that one too strict. After you leave school and you look back, you say, but wait now. You look back, and if you are pretty honest with yourself, and if parents would only, you know, grow up their children in the right way and help them to see that that correction is not something bad. When a teacher corrects you, it is because they want you to do better.
1: Yeah,
0: right.
1: And correction is not condemnation.
0: That's it.
1: I'd like to say that because you know we're not saying that you are something derogatory.
0: Right.
1: When you correct you,
0: that's
1: we're saying that you can do better, and this is not the way. But this here is the way.
0: That's it.
1: That's what correction really is.
0: That's it. Mm-hmm. That's it. Right? Mm-hmm. So let's learn. I think as we have to be able to work together, parents and teachers, we have to work together. We have your children for most of the day. We have to learn to work together. If something goes wrong, if there's a complaint from your child, call the teacher, have a conversation. Sometimes children can make up stories. They make up stories. They blow things out of proportion. And sometimes as parents, we move too fast to that place where
1: judgment.
0: Right. We have to learn to
1: we put on the gavel too quick.
0: Yeah. Sometimes you look at your children and think that they are angels, yeah? Because at home they behave as angels, but when they're out in school, it's a different story. So we have to learn. Don't be too quick to judge. Don't be too quick to condemn the teacher. Don't be too quick to do these things.
1: Somebody tell me there's three sides to a story. Your side, the other person's side, and the truth.
0: Yes. The full truth. Yeah, because we will always, when we're giving a story, we will always tend to lean to our side. We'll make it sound good in terms of what we feel and how we felt and all of that. And then the other person, of course, will lean it to their side. But what is the real truth? What really happened? Right? So we ought to be able to hear both sides of the story, and we must not be too quick to judge. But going back to that point again, that we have to learn to honor, to give honor to whom honor is due. Right? We have to learn as adults to trust our children with their teachers, to trust them to be able to pour into them, because as we said, they are role models. Teachers are role models. They are the ones who are with our children for most of the day and most of their lives. They go from kindergarten to primary school, pre-primary, primary. They go to secondary and then to tertiary. We have to be able to trust them, and we have to be able to honor them. And I believe that when we give honor, teachers are more likely to just think about it in this way, right? If you are constantly condemning somebody and criticizing somebody and telling them that they're not doing a good job and throwing words for them, mm-hmm. and saying all manner of telling your children to say this and to say that or whatever it is. I'm not saying necessarily that parents are doing that, but I'm just saying, just think about it. Isn't that teacher less most likely to feel a way and not give as much as they would like to give, or not do as much as they would like to do? Because we're human beings. Mm-hmm. We're human beings. Yes, yeah. We want to do our best. But if we're constantly under scrutiny, if we're constantly
1: put down,
0: mm-hmm. then we're human beings, right?
1: Then you would want to leave.
0: Yeah,
1: you would want say, to well, leave. This is not for me.
0: Right. Right.
1: So, but if you're finding joy in it, and if you see that you're making an impact and you're being appreciated,
0: that's it.
1: Then you would, you see what you're doing really mm-hmm. have relevance.
0: That's it. Yeah. Let's go back to the days where the teachers get the little gifts, and so it doesn't have to be World Teachers Day for a teacher to get a gift. It doesn't have to be Teachers Month for teachers to get a gift. And these days, Teachers Month come in and go, and sometimes you don't even get honored for that. But we have to learn to give honor to whom honor is due. We have to appreciate. And today we are honoring our teachers all over. Pre-primary, primary.
1: I admire about teachers, their work is not done in the school.
0: Yes.
1: And I must say that their work is not done. I have a teacher in my house now. Their work is not done.
0: Getting it full-fledged.
1: In the school, that's just a portion of the work. Yes. Because when you have to meet deadlines and you have to do things, it carry home.
0: Mm-hmm. Yes. Oh, gosh. I'm so glad you have one in your home now so you can see firsthand. Listen, and people often say teachers get all of this holiday, but listen, I stick to the point that we deserve it. We deserve that. And even, we get the holiday from the beginning of July. They say that, 2 weeks after that, it's still a ministry zone. So if the ministry calls you in for any kind of workshops or so, you have to go. You have to get things done. Sometimes you are still finishing up report cards. You have to finish up certain things for the class to come. Or
1: the new students coming in.
0: You have to do mm-hmm. a little cleanup and tidying up and all different things you have to do. And then when you finally get your holiday, I stick to my point that teachers deserve that whole month, whatever it is we get, we deserve that month. Because trust me, sometimes you send the children home and the parents say, "Boy, boy, what to do with them? Oh gosh, they get a week of their own children and they can't take it.
1: Make us open the school. they can't wait for school to open."
0: Remember that, was it COVID time, boy? I think it was COVID time. Lord, parents got, when parents realize, oh my goodness, they have to deal with these children, their own children, for such a long time, it started to get really, really tough, right? And that's what teachers have to deal with on a daily basis. Just let's remember, listen, on a daily basis, teachers are dealing with all different types of children. Eh? Mm-hmm. You have quiet children, you have loud children, you have good behavior, you have bad behavior, you have rude ones, you have good ones, you have all different types of children, and you have to be able,
1: and socioeconomic background as well,
0: all different, you have children who've been battered, who've been bruised, children who are going through domestic abuse, you have children who may
1: in some schools there are children who language is not English.
0: Yes.
1: So you have children to find. You have to find. They have children from other countries.
0: Yes, and
1: that don't speak English.
0: Yes. So you have to find a way.
1: Thank God for the you have the internet and AI to help you to translate.
0: To reach them, yes, yes, yes.
1: And to reach them.
0: All different dynamics teachers have to go through on a daily basis. Eh?
1: Yes.
0: And I think, too, that most persons don't understand it until you are in that boat yourself. Then you realize what it is that teachers have to go through on a daily basis. It's not easy. It's not easy. But if you are passionate as a teacher, you are motivated in that sense, and nothing and no one could really take that away from you once you're motivated and this is your calling. You understand that this is where
1: and
0: God
1: you enjoy it. You enjoy doing it. It's not a burden.
0: It's not a burden.
1: Yeah, and that's a good thing about it.
0: Yes,
1: but it's just have enjoying in doing it, and that's the important thing. And I think that's what we see. What I see in the teachers that I admired,
0: right,
1: that they
0: enjoy,
1: they knew and they loved the students, and they love sharing. And there's a teacher too in secondary school that I really admired, my French teacher,
0: right,
1: Miss Redhead.
0: Her
1: name is Penelope, and the children used to call her Penelope. But she had a passion for French, and she would come in the class and how she would express herself in French. That alone,
0: that you bring it back memories there right now.
1: That alone, you know, would want you to do French,
0: right?
1: She loved the French, and she used to dress the part too.
0: Well, I remember my French and my Spanish teacher. I mean, I did Spanish for CXC, but I remember Miss Latouche with the French and the pronunciations. And I remember Miss McDonald was my Spanish teacher. And listen, Miss McDonald was passionate, but she was one of the very strict ones too. And she, you know, sometimes children make fun of it and so, but she was very strict, but very proper. And we learned not just about speaking the language from her, but we learned about how to sit properly as young ladies. You must never sit with your legs open, and your legs have to be properly closed, and you sit upright. And there are certain things you can't do.
1: Yeah, yeah, that was
0: can't do it, Miss McDonald's class. You know,
1: I was redhead too.
0: Listen, you know, we used to kicks about it back then, but you know, all of these things taught us something. All of this, all these little lessons in and out of the classroom, they taught us something as individuals, which created and helped us to be the person that we are today. So all these little life lessons, the how to speak, and you should not, as young ladies, sit up, you should sit upright. And
1: your personality legs, and too, eh?
0: All
1: the
0: of
1: personality.
0: That.
1: Yes. Some of the teachers had some personality that was very, you know, it was contagious.
0: Yes, and outstanding.
1: Outstanding.
0: Yes.
1: And you, because even when the history teacher, Mr. Grizzandy, how he would lecture and speak about the history thing, you don't have to go back in your notebook enough.
0: Yes.
1: Because he was so dramatic.
0: Ah.
1: You ain't forgetting.
0: Yes, I remember history teachers too.
1: Yeah, you know.
0: Mrs. Louisa Chase and who else was Lord, I'm forgetting that other teacher name, but I remember her. Oh Lord, I can't remember her name right now. Miss Gill from Form 1. I remember her. She used to teach history and the things and bringing the history into the drama, the drama into the history and all of that. And these things helped you to remember certain things about what you learned.
1: And it motivated you to study and to give you a greater interest in the subject area.
0: Yes. Yes, so all of these things brought into the classroom really brought life to what you were learning.
1: Yeah.
0: And it, you know, helped shape you to be the person that you are today. So we are celebrating, if you're joining us this afternoon, we are celebrating and honoring teachers as this is the ending up of Teachers Month here in Grenada. So we're just talking a little bit about our childhood days and the teachers that made an impact on our lives. If you're out there and you're listening and you would like to highlight or to honor a teacher that you know of, you feel free to text in the name of the teacher, something that you remember about them, something special, something outstanding, something that you remember about that teacher, and we can share it online this afternoon. All right, so many teachers going back to the classroom, as we said, from the time we hit preschool, pre-primary, secondary, going upwards. So many persons had an impact on our lives, and we can see It's like, I don't know if to call it, use the illustration of building a building. Every single teacher added on something.
1: A building block to your life. Mm-hmm. Yeah, and even in college, Mr. Sam was a maths teacher.
0: Okay.
1: You know, college math kind of hard with all the calculus and things, but he is one that will go all the way to explain and make sure you understand the maths. He's not with us today, but I really admired how he took that subject and made it likable.
0: Right.
1: And all the college, the PBC boys and the Common Girls were excited about
0: about math because he made it so simple.
1: Yes.
0: Right. These are the kind of passionate teachers that we need. I remember, I'm going to highlight these two teachers because I remember into Form 1, there was a teacher, at the time she was Miss Archer, right? And I came in there, and right before I went into Form 1, I remember taking part in a competition. It was a gospel singing competition, and she was one of the judges. So she remembered me from that competition, and it was a, I think it was all the Pentecostal churches or evangelical churches, whatever it was. And I remember I came second in that competition. I can't quite remember, but I think I came second, right? So she remembered me, and she remembered that I attended a Pentecostal church. So there was something that I was doing one day. There was some kind of something that I was doing at the school, right? And she knew I was Pentecostal, so she looked at me doing what I was doing, and she said, "Why are you doing that?" She said, "Aren't you Pentecostal?" I said, "Yes, miss." She said, "Then why are you doing that?" Right? So she remembered, and she was able to give me a little guidance to let me know that even though I'm attending this school, there are certain things, there are standards as a Pentecostal. There are things that you should and should not do.
1: Oh.
0: So even from that time, I realized there was somebody looking out for me, and thank God for her, because if she wasn't there,
1: she's looking out not just for your academics, but for your personal spiritual life.
0: That's right. So she made a difference.
1: And go ahead.
0: And even going back to another teacher, I remember, and listen, I even went into convent and we taught together. That's Miss Batson. Miss Batson was one of those teachers in those days when I was at school. Children used to be afraid of her. I wasn't afraid of her in that sense, but there was a certain respect that you had for her. And most of the children that used to give a lot of trouble would be afraid of her because she was very bold. She was very bold in terms of convent girls must not be seen liming on the terminal. Well, at the time it wasn't, we didn't have terminus and all those things.
1: In the market.
0: But in the market, right? Convent girls must not be caught liming, you know, around tongue and all of that. Mm-hmm. And she had, you know, if from the time children see Miss Batson, if you're day on that day and it have, you stand up waiting for a bus and it have buses there, you have to fly and rush into a bus, you know, because the first bus she see, that is the bus you're going on. Whether you know some children like to cut style on certain bus and they say they want to go on that
1: bus.
0: They want to go on this old bus. Listen, from the time they see Miss Batson, you know, cross coming down that corner and you spot her, you have to make sure you're on a bus, you know. Otherwise, going on whatever bus you see there, that is the bus you're going on. You know, but it taught us a lot of discipline. She taught us discipline. Looking back, you know, some at the time, children will say, "Hey, they, you know, this about this teacher and that about this teacher."
1: That's coming back to correction. In college, I had a chemistry teacher called Mr. Marsh. He was a British gentleman, and you know, he always give little tests and so on, and something with fluoride, and I spelled the word fluoride wrong. I put the O before the U. So he said fluoride, right? I don't know what that's that. So I got it wrong. I know up to today, every time I write the word fluoride,
0: you make sure that
1: because I mean, I'm in a field where you use fluoride.
0: Right.
1: I mean, fluoride is a very active thing in dentistry.
0: Right.
1: I always remember that.
0: Yes.
1: So the U before the O.
0: Yes, the little lessons. They stick with you.
1: Yeah.
0: These little lessons stick with us. Sometimes at the point in time, we may not appreciate it as much because, as I said, even the they when Miss Batson reached out and they had to get onto the bus, it never happened to me, but I've heard about children and you know they scatter and all man Jack had to get on a bus or do whatever they had to do, hide to make sure she didn't see them, right? But all these little lessons, it has taught you discipline, right? Stop the liming in tongue. These days you're seeing a lot of children just walking around, strolling through tongue, do nothing to do, but they're just liming. Mm-hmm. But these little things, they have taught us discipline. There are certain things that mm-hmm. we just don't do. There are things that we cannot do because we have been instilled. There are certain qualities and certain things that have been instilled in us that we certainly cannot do this. You just, listen, I can't see myself bad talking and talking rude to a teacher because I know how I grew up.
1: Right? Yeah, yeah.
0: So there are certain things I want to instill in my own children as well. Mm-hmm. And, you know, that is where some people don't get it right, because there are some persons who they experience certain things in school, right? And to them, it was, you know, a tragedy. To them, it was perhaps, I don't know what persons may have gone through, but there are times when people take that situation and in turn, they have children going to school and then they make it into a bad situation in that no teacher can tell my child nothing because they had a bad experience, or perhaps maybe they took the bad experience and made it into something worse, right? And then they blaming teachers, and then it becomes a cycle now that their children go to school, no teacher can tell their child nothing, and then the same thing would happen with their child and it becomes a cycle. But that should not be. We should learn to be able to learn from our mistakes and be able to see even in the toughest of teachers, because sometimes teachers don't get it right. That's the fact of the matter. We're human beings. We get it wrong sometimes.
1: It's a learning process for both students and teachers.
0: And teachers.
1: And so that's why the parents should be the one helping the cooperation to take place, to see the children, you know, learn and grow into the persons that they want to be, and also to work along with the teachers to ensure that they get their job done well.
0: That's it. That's it. We have to work together.
1: We are all working for the benefit of these children.
0: That's it.
1: Reaching their goals in life that they ought to be, and mm-hmm. to learn and find themselves in a niche
0: that
1: they should be in. You're growing adults.
0: Mm-hmm, mm-hmm, mm-hmm. Mm-hmm. So we have to work together. Mm-hmm. We're a team. Right? This is mm-hmm. team family. We're a team. Because like we say, the family's a team.
1: The fact that we can look back mm-hmm. at the teachers and how they have impacted our lives and how it benefiting us even today.
0: Right.
1: To tell you as parents that you should work along with the teachers.
0: That's it.
1: And cooperate with the schools and mm-hmm. their rules, and you know, and ensuring discipline.
0: That's it. That's it.
1: Because that's how you get growth. There must be discipline.
0: That's it. That's it. Mm-hmm. Discipline is important. All right? Work along with the teachers. Mm-hmm. Work along with the teachers. It's gonna benefit your children. If you are working against the teacher, if you are talking, and this is another thing that some parents do, they bad talk the teacher in front of the child. Mm-hmm. So how can you expect your child to respect someone that you're disrespecting in front of them? That doesn't make sense. Obviously, you're bad talking the teacher, you're talking down, you're saying, well, this teacher this and this teacher that, right? In front of your child, obviously they're going to disrespect that teacher. They're not going to have respect for him or her. If it is, and there's a proper way to do everything, if it is that you realize something not right with a teacher, something ain't too right, you realize, this teacher not giving feedback or something is going wrong, there's a proper way to deal with it. There is a proper way. You're an adult. It's not for you to sit down and discuss things with your child. Yes, you have to find out what the situation is from them. But it's not for you to say, yes, and that is what she do, and I go fix her. Fix him. No. That's you're talking to your child. Mm-hmm.
1: You're going on a wrong road. That's a wrong road you're going, because how would a child change their attitude if you are working against the teacher?
0: That's it.
1: How would they improve in what the subject area that the teacher is teaching? You have to deal with it in a different way.
0: Mm-hmm.
1: How would the children respect the teacher if you are disrespecting them?
0: That's it. We have to learn to work together.
1: You have to correct children when it comes to they're disrespecting adults, whether a teacher or whoever it is.
0: That's
1: because
0: it.
1: We disrespecting in the health field as well.
0: Yes, yes.
1: And I think the whole thing in the society, we as adults, we must teach the younger ones respect.
0: That's it. That's it.
1: Respect for people.
0: Yes, yes, yes. I think that is lacking a lot in our society today. Respect for the elderly, for those in authority, for those who, in different professions, right? Things may happen. But remember, we're all human beings. People make mistakes. People may need to be corrected, but it has to happen in the right way.
1: Mm-hmm.
0: Right? So we have to be careful how we go about trying to remedy situations. It's not for us to sit down with our child or children and discuss a teacher or discuss the principal or anything like that, right? There's a proper way to do these things, right? I'm just looking at a comment here from Trevor T.

0: careful. Let's be careful as human beings, as parents. You know, at times we can become emotional. Things can happen. Yes, I know we're human beings, and something can happen at school that gets you irate.
1: I want to just give them a word of encouragement.
0: Yes,
1: parents don't react when a child come with something about a teacher that right. is negative. Mm-hmm. It's not for us to react mm-hmm. and say, oh, that teacher is and try to say things that you don't even have any proof about. Mm-hmm. But take the matter to the principal, take the matter authority. Go to mm-hmm. the teacher and find out what happened.
0: Yes.
1: Because that's why you have all the PTC and all those things.
0: That's it.
1: And if you can't wait for the PTC, find yourself in a school. Mm-hmm. Find out how the child is doing.
0: Right. There's a proper chain.
1: Get to know the behavior in the school, because yeah. sometimes they give you one behavior at home, as you're saying, and a right. different behavior outside.
0: True, very true, very true.
1: So don't yeah. be quick to react,
0: mm-hmm, mm-hmm.
1: but respond in a very, you know, wise way.
0: Right.
1: Be wise in how you respond.
0: Mm-hmm, mm-hmm. Mm-hmm. And a wise way would be if your child comes home with a situation that doesn't quite, it sounds off, it sounds like they have been mistreated in some way, then the proper thing to do will be to go through the proper chain of commands. You, as an adult, you speak to the teacher, mm-hmm. right? And remember, you can't just march into the school and say, I come to see Mr. So-and-so.
1: Mm-hmm.
0: Right? No. Remember, teachers we have classes to teach. We have things planned for a day. We have to sit down and yeah. plan our classes mm-hmm. or everything, our lessons. So you can't just march into the school and say, I come to see so and so. You need to perhaps call the school, find out if you can get a meeting with whoever the teacher is mm-hmm. concerned. If it is that you realize perhaps you keep calling and you're not getting a meeting, then you go to the higher authority, ask to speak to the principal.
1: Mm-hmm.
0: Right? Go through the proper chain of commands. You don't just take things into your hand and reach into the school and say, you come to see so and so. Right? And this kind of...
1: Yeah, our culture yeah. is kind of like that. Mm-hmm. People react mm-hmm. and they just yes. splash out and they want to do things.
0: Mm-hmm.
1: But as you said, there's a chain of command.
0: Yes.
1: Have conversations.
0: Right. Do it the proper way.
1: Yeah, do it better.
0: Do it the proper way. I don't know. And we want, listen, in all of this, we want that our children benefit. We want that our children grow up in the right way. We want that our children are taught the right things. Because remember what the Bible says, train up a child in the way that they should go, so that when they are old, they will not depart from it. They will not depart. But when, listen, going back to what Trevor T said, your words, your actions, what you do and what you don't do, you're teaching the children.
1: Mm-hmm.
0: You're teaching your children. Mm-hmm. Whether you realize it or not, they are looking at you. They are looking at you and they are paying attention and they are being trained. They're being trained, whether deliberately or accidentally or by the way, they're being trained, because they pay attention and they will follow up and they would follow what they see. They would follow the example that you are showing. All right. So today was all about honoring our teachers who are mentors. As we said, as Sister Donnie said, we call our teachers mentors, because teachers are those persons that we look up to. All right. We see certain positive traits in them and we want to be like them. Mm-hmm. We want to be able to emulate. We want to be able to do what we see them do. We want to be able to, be able to excel, even excel beyond what they have taught us. So,
1: so we just wanted to let you know that we appreciate you, teachers.
0: Yes.
1: You have been contributing to society in a very big way. As one quote says, teachers teach every profession.
0: Uh-huh. Going back to that.
1: Yes, they teach every profession. So we are grateful for you, teacher, mm-hmm. and to all teachers out there. We are grateful for you. Most of our memories are of you and how you have impacted our lives. And we want to say God bless you and thank you for giving.
0: Oh, yes.
1: Thank you for giving.
0: So blessings to all of our teachers, from the preschool ones, primary, pre-primary, secondary, tertiary education, wherever that you're a teacher, even the Sunday school ones, those
1: oh, yes.
0: who are teaching us.

0: teaching our children, wherever you're teaching, we appreciate you. As we end off this Teachers Month here in Grenada, we just want teachers to know that you're appreciated, you are loved, and we want to encourage again the public. We want to encourage our parents, as this is team family, right? Remember what the TEAM stands for: together we educate, affirm, and motivate families. What are we educating you about? Today we're educating you about how you should honor, right, your teachers. Yes. How you should honor the teachers. We are motivating you to do what is right so that our teachers are motivated. And ultimately, guess what? It's your children that are going to be positively affected. So, happy Teachers Month again to all the teachers here in Grenada as we end off the month. And thank you again, everyone, for joining us. Any last words?
1: Well, just like to say thank you again, and God bless you, each and every one of you who have been listening. We are thankful that you have been here supporting us as a ministry, as a program, team family.
0: Yes.
1: And we want to say God bless you and thank you for listening.
0: Exactly. And guys, guess what? Next week will be Women Connect. So we won't be here next week, but the ladies will be on Women Connect for next week's Sunday afternoon. So stay tuned. It's going to be a wonderful topic, and don't miss out. So have a good afternoon and a great week ahead.
1: Yep.
0: Good afternoon.

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4: Day number 179, we believe. In 1 Kings chapter 20, God gives Israel victory over Aram, showing his power even when his people are weak. However, in 1 Kings chapter 21, Ahab and Jezebel's wickedness in seizing Naboth's vineyard reveals hearts hardened by greed and injustice. Even in God's mercy, he calls his people to repent and believe. In Acts chapter 18, verse 9 to 28, Paul receives encouragement from the Lord to keep speaking boldly, and many in Corinth come to faith. Apollos is taught more fully, and his ministry strengthens the church. In Acts chapter 19, verse 1 to 13, Paul brings clarity to those who had only partial knowledge, and the Spirit's power confirms the truth of the gospel. True belief in Christ leads to transformation. Psalm 78, verse 32 to 39, reflects on Israel's repeated failures, yet God shows compassion, remembering his people are frail. Belief is not just hearing God's word, but trusting and obeying it. Today, ask him to deepen your faith and align your actions with what you believe. Our scripture readings for today is 1 Kings chapter 20 and 21, Acts chapter 18 verse 9 to 28, and chapter 19 verse 1 to 13, Psalm 78 verse 32 to 39. This is Bishop Bonaparte praying it.

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0: 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Is it clear?
1: Is it clear?
0: And when I shout, Zoe, Zoe, you reply, Zoe, Zoe. 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

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All right. One more. Jesus, Jesus. Release charges. Jesus, Jesus. Keep going. Release power. Baba, baba. Release charges. 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Jesus, Jesus, release charges. Jesus, Jesus, release power. Daddy, daddy, release fire. Father, Baba.

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1: Welcome to Reaching Your World with Luis Palau. Today, Luis explains that we can't earn God's grace, but we should be motivated by it to honor God with our actions. Here's Luis.
0: According to one Gallup poll, Americans revere the Bible, but by and large, they don't read it. That made me so sad. Spending time in the Bible and with the Lord in prayer is vital. To reach our world for Christ, we must be growing in the Lord. Too many people claim to follow Jesus, but their lives don't demonstrate any evidence of that. In the book of Galatians, St. Paul writes, "The fruit of the Spirit is love, joy, peace, patience, kindness, goodness, faithfulness, gentleness, and self-control." The fruit of the Spirit is evidence of moral character, of Christ-like character. They are the result of living for Jesus and being led by His Spirit. Let's be the people of God who don't just claim to follow Jesus Christ, but let's demonstrate it by a steady walk and a growing relationship with Him that leads to good fruit in our lives. Are you walking with Jesus day in and day out? Are you serving Him faithfully? If not, start today. God wants to use you every single day. One of the natural outcomes of a steady and dedicated walk with God will be the desire to reach your world with the good news. And God will use you. This is Luis Palau.
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0: forgive and forget.
1: Or hope for the heart. Here's June Hunt.
0: The myth is that you must forget in order to forgive. Yet the fact is, in order to forgive, you must remember. Because how could you forgive something that you can't even remember? Colossians 3:13 says, "Bear with each other and forgive whatever grievances you may have against one another. Forgive as the Lord forgave you." By the way, when did He forgive us? It was when we didn't deserve it. Forgiveness is undeserved. It is a gift of grace.
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179, we believe. In 1 Kings chapter 20, God gives Israel victory over Aram, showing his power even when his people are weak. However, in 1 Kings chapter 21, Ahab and Jezebel's wickedness in seizing Naboth's vineyard reveals hearts hardened by greed and injustice. Even in God's mercy, he calls his people to repent and believe. In Acts chapter 18, verse 9 to 28, Paul receives encouragement from the Lord to keep speaking boldly, and many in Corinth come to faith. Apollos is taught more fully, and his ministry strengthens the church. In Acts chapter 19, verse 1 to 13, Paul brings clarity to those who had only partial knowledge, and the Spirit's power confirms the truth of the gospel. True belief in Christ leads to transformation. Psalm 78, verse 32 to 39, reflects on Israel's repeated failures, yet God shows compassion, remembering his people are frail. Belief is not just hearing God's word, but trusting and obeying it. Today, ask him to deepen your faith and align your actions with what you believe. Our scripture readings for today is 1 Kings chapter 20 and 21, Acts chapter 18 verse 9 to 28, and chapter 19 verse 1 to 13, Psalm 78 verse 32 to 39. This is Bishop Bonaparte praying that you have a blessed

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2: Welcome to Pathway to Faith Enrichment, brought to you by the pastor and church family of Sanctuary of Praise, Mary Ann St. George's. The Sanctuary of Praise is a member church of the Pentecostal Assemblies of the West Indies. Our pastor, Reverend Philip Chase, will be sharing a word that is divinely inspired and relevant for our times. We do extend a warm invitation to

Today, for a very short while, I will share with you on, you are a friend of God. You are a friend of God. Isaiah chapter 41 and verse 8. Isaiah chapter 41 verse 8. But thou, Israel, is my servant, Jacob, whom I have chosen, the seed of Abraham, my friend. Father God, you are our friend. We are your friend. And we love you so much. And we love you dearly. Comfort us today and reassure us through thy word. Feed and nourish our spirit. It will grow in confidence and boldness, having a strong expectation of the Lord. You delight in us to call us sons and daughters, children, and also friends. So speak and give guidance to your servant. In Jesus' name, amen. Does God have friends? He is not alone. He was never alone. He has friends. He loves company. And human beings at that. How can this awesome great God, in which the universe cannot contain him, and he being purely spirit being, living amongst endless numbers of angels and cherubims and heavenly hosts and heavenly beings and beasts and elders 420 and you name it, and they're all spirits, but he seems to have a special appreciation for the human being who bears a reflection of who he is. Because we are the masterpiece of his genius, his mind, his creation. He takes particular pride in looking at us, and that's why the devil hates us so much, because in our original state, we look all like God. Except to say our frame was flesh and blood and bone. And he is spirit always. But he has a special liking and love for human beings. And this cannot be disputed. And that's why he sent Jesus Christ into the world to save us and bring us back to him. That he may lavish on us his love. And we in turn also lavish all of our love on him. You are a friend of God. You share everything with him. And there is no shame in naming what needs to be named before God and unto Christ. There is a bold confidence to approach unto him and have any conversation you wish to have. He will sit or stand and he will share you through.
sometimes friends get tired of friends and weary of friends, but not God. You share your fears, you share your confidence, you share your smile, you share your joy. When you are happy, you tell him. When you feel good, you tell him. And when you do not feel so good, or you do not feel good, you also tell him. When you have a great day, you say, I've had a great day. When you had a bad day, you also tell him you had a bad day. You could afford to talk to him. Talk to him. Proverbs 3:6 says, in all thy ways acknowledge him, and he shall direct your paths. Every imagination of the mind and thought of your heart, you lay them before God, that he may give you a sense of direction. You share your aspiration, where you hope to go, what you hope to achieve, what you hope to build, what you hope to buy. You share your aspirations with God and you ask for his blessings. And any adjustment to be made, you say to him, you are free to make amendments, adjustments, change. Just tell me, because I know your decision is always in my best interest. And I know anything you tell me is because you mean good for me and good to me. Because God, being Father God, gives to his children only good things. You share your boldness. You share your ideal and ideals. You tell it to Christ. And there is no set time in which you can talk to him. 24 hours each day, he is willing to hear you. We are cheerful sometimes to ask ourselves, can I call around this time? I wonder if she is sleeping, or if he is sleeping, or if he's taking a rest, or she's taking a rest. Now, I don't want to disturb their rest. I don't want to wake them from their sleep around this time in the morning, when deep sleep falls upon men. Not with your friend God. You can call him every time and any time and lay all your concerns to him and before him. And I'm going to tell you something. What you tell Jesus, he will keep that his own secret. You will not sell your intelligence to another competitor. Your invention, your concepts, he'll keep it personal. And he's going to flag it where it needs flagging. He's going to boost it where it needs boosting. He will adjust where the adjustment is required, precisionally. You are a friend of God. Not just a God living high up in the heavens, mighty and powerful, too great for me, too large for me, too tall for me, too awesome for me. I cannot reach him. Who said so? And he says, come unto me, all you are labored and heavy burden, and I will give you rest of the mind and rest to your spirit. Come is the global invitation to come before his presence and lay down what you wished
to say or share or reveal or pray about. He's a sweet daddy, and he is warm. I say he is warm. Hallelujah. He pats you on your back, lays his hands on your head to reassure you, I am Daddy God. I am Abba Father. I am Papa God. I am with you. I am in you. I am close to you. I am around you. You are mine, and mine belongs to you. You can share your ideals. You know what you want. Even sometimes what you think you want, you do what you want, you do not know really what you want. But amidst the human limitation and the knowledge you have, you still know what you want. And what you need. You know what you need. You say, I need a great vocation today or this year. And God said, I hear that. And you say, I want a vocation to be in Hawaii. And God says, I understand that. And you ask him, can you walk it out? And he says, is that too hard for me to do? That song so out of order, because we are so spiritual and always so spiritual that which would bring to you a sense of temporal comfort while serving God on earth should not be dismissed as matters God has no interest in. He doesn't want you to carry a sad face every Monday morning and a sour nose every Saturday night. You know what you want, and you know what you need, so you share it with Jesus. Share it. Tell it to Jesus. He is your friend that is well known to be a confidant. A nice piece of business thing pass through your mind, write it down and go quickly and say, God, before I forget where I put it down and write it, I'm telling you right now what it is. You see, that's not too important with God and for God. He's spiritual. And his emphasis is more on spiritual things. Who said so? A reading of the Bible will tell you a lot of things. He said to Israel, I gave you houses you did not build. I gave you vineyards you did not plant. Hallelujah. I gave you substance you have not earned. Who said God is not concerned about your physical well-being and state? Who said so? Not God. Hey, Shilamanta Kubwa is concerned about your whole life. That's why he enters into friendship with you so you can have a casual conversation on every single issue. Every matter. I'm sharing to you not only a savior alone, but everything to you that you could name. He is it to you, and he is them to you and for you. My God, not the world, but you. Speak therefore what is written in the Holy Scriptures and let them come to pass. You have a friend above all friends, and it is a friendship forever
and ever. And even when you mess up, he's still your friend. I say he's still your friend. And he's gonna woo you back to him. He will woo you back to him. He will woo you back to him. He will ease you gently back to him. Because he loves you. Loves you. Jesus knows what you need and what you want long before you have prayed. And let me say to you today, before you began praying, these many months or weeks or years, the thoughts been toying in your mind, God knew it and knew them. I submit to you, what you are planning to execute today may have been in your mind, been processed for a long time. On all those times, in times distant past, God knew. And it is not about to be surprised by what you're going to ask him for or what you're going to tell him. I believe right now that season was God answering instantly. Oh my God. This season is instant answers. I have never seen some things in my life as in this year. Instantly. 24 hours don't pass. 9 hours don't pass. And the answer comes. The intelligence comes. God of heaven. God of heaven. God of heaven. That we may be informed. Hallelujah. And given joy that the God you serve is not remote. He's not far. He's not distant. He is here in your presence now. To respond to you now. But the matter requires of him that he answers no. Gives you peace and comfort. Believe he will do it, and God will do it. I say to you, believe he will do it, and he will do it. As long as you delight yourself in the Lord and yield all to Jesus and say, I surrender all. I yield my all to you, and you are my all in all. And now I come to you on behalf of these things. I want your performance. The Lord is putting the devil to shame. He's putting that devil to shame. Just believe. Just believe, Pastor. Hey, you don't understand. I don't understand. You do not know. I do not know. But I know God knows. And I know God understands. Believe. Believe. Believe. And God will bring it to pass. He will do it for you. Keep his commandments, and those things shall come to pass. Keep them, and they shall come to pass. And whatsoever he asks, we receive of him, because we keep his commandments and do those things that are pleasing in his sight. We balance our life. So we balance our life with our obedience to the commandments. And his delights. We stick to the guns of those things. And God says, I will do it. I will do it.
We are friends of God. He calls us friends. It is He who first called us friends. It is He who first called us friends. Then we in turn call Him friend. We are reciprocal and responsive to His love. St. John 15:15. Henceforth I call you not servants, for the servant knoweth not what his Lord doeth. But I have called you friends, for all things that I have heard of my Father, I have made known unto you. Everything I have heard of my Father, I have made known unto you. Boy, that is a friend. Say, I share everything with you. I kept back nothing. I share them with you. We are friends of Jesus, and Jesus shares the Father's secrets with us. He has the permission to share the Father's secrets with us because the Father wants us to be happy. And he grows to become satisfied and content with the information best given to us. So we know how to walk every day trusting. When the dark clouds come and hover over you, and there is no vision as to which path to take, he says to you, trust me. Trust me. Kind of hard. You can't tell me to walk on a telephone and tension wire. None of you all inside here. And then tell me, trust you to keep me up in the air, walking on a tension wire. One million. I got to trust you. You telling me trust you to keep me walking that and wire going on there. I'm not going to do that. I don't care what support system you have in your head. It's in your head, not in your hands. I start running parallel with the line. When God says to you, get on to the high tension wire, my God. Oh, I sparked a fire and smoke right there. That's manico frying there. That's iguana frying there. That's death. Says, get under the high tension wire. You say, Lord, you can't be serious. No. I take a chance with something else, but this one here, Lord, says, you get under the high tension wire and walk on it. I'll take care of you. And then you say, no, at your word. That's all. At your word, I will. He said the same principle of faith to Peter to walk on the water. Same principle. It's not change. God may seem sometimes to be putting you at risk, but he's not risking your life. He's building your faith. So you'll have a testimony to convince people, trust God. Hey, when your path is dark and there is no light shining your way, close your eyes and walk by faith with God, in God. You are a friend of God because God loves you and you love him. That's why sometimes the church's doors cannot be opened fast enough. That's why sometimes the church's doors cannot be opened fast enough. You want to move into the community of space and the community of faith
to love God with all his saints who love him. So you give God a big piece of love, a large segment of love, because every voice, but again, of the Spirit of God expressing the same thing. One accord, one voice, one song, one message. I love you, Lord. Love you, Lord. I love you, Lord. Thank you, Lord. Thank you, Lord. Just thank you, Lord. Yeah, just thank you, Lord. I don't know about you. Just thank you, Lord. Just thank you, Lord. Yeah, I measure the distance of progress. My response is, thank you, Lord. Thank you, Lord. Thank you, Lord. I make comparisons and contrasts, and the response is, thank you, Lord. Thank you, Lord. Thank you, Lord. Thank you. We are friends of Jesus, friends of the Father, friends of the Holy Ghost. It's why we say, welcome, Holy Spirit, to the prayer meetings. Come into this place, O God. Fill every vessel with intercession and the anointing to intercede and to break through your welcome. Welcome Jesus into the worship. It is your worship, and we honor you today above all men. Welcome, welcome, welcome. Welcome to the open air meetings, for the Holy Ghost is present here to witness God and Christ preeminently. Welcome. God, I love you so much, because what was done could not have been done by any other. Lord, I love you because what was done could not have been done by any other. Lord, I love you. What is accomplished could not have been done by any other but you. You are a friend of God, and God is your friend. I bad for you. Hey, he's bad for you. You understand the word bad here? He's defensive and protective of you and for you, and he watches over you. I don't call you servants anymore. I call you friends. Friend in the Greek is philo, and it means love. So when you say we are friends of God, you are saying we are lovers of God. But the word friend in the Greek is love. You know? Why, God just know what words to use to convey the right message on time. You are a friend of God. You obey his commandments, and you enter into covenants with him. You feel so safe with God that you can now make certain covenants with him. Some covenants you're not yet ready. You don't enter into it. And do not make no covenants with God when your backs are against the wall. Do not rashly, inadvisedly, make covenants with God when your backs are against the wall. Things are going bad with you, rough and bad. Do not go and make covenants with God. Just prayerfully put the matter before God and leave it there. Because you may enter into a covenant that you are not able to keep after he would have kept his part of the bargain. You're going to have serious issues with him. That's my advice to you. When your back or backs are against the wall and there is no way out to
do not enter into a vow or covenant with God. And when you get out of this, if he does such and such for you, you are going to do so and so. He's going to hold you accountable. See, the best advice is stay away from that and just pray, because bear in mind again, he is your friend. And friends share almost everything on anything, but with God, you can share everything and all things. And you are safe. You are safe. You are a friend of God. You fulfill his will. Now he gives you strength to fulfill his will. By yourself alone, you cannot. You cannot do it. With all good, well-meaning intentions. And that's why it's so important to constantly keep sticking close to him. He's going to give you the strength. When the pressure comes and the heat turns up, he's going to give you the strength to do the will. What does God want you to do? What is he saying to you that he wants you to do? So I want you to fast today. The day begins. And the fast going well. In the midst of the fast now, there are a number of interruptions. You have to now guard the heart against getting angry, against the interrupters. Because the interrupters are well-meaning in what they are doing. But they don't know what they are doing. But you know what they are doing to you. They do not know what they are doing, but you know what they are doing to you. And you cannot tell them what they are doing to you. Because you want all of us to be happy. Through the fast. Especially an undeclared fast, so they are not informed. They keep the intelligence quiet and silent. When that begins to spin now, your appetite calls for a little food. They say, no food at all. I ain't not breaking it right now. Not breaking it right now. Not breaking it right now. I want to hold out. Hang in there. Stay there. Because the will of the Father is, I fast today. I fast now today. The friend fulfills Jesus' is. Will under pressure, and you're the only one feeling the pressure, nobody else, and no one else is aware. No one else is aware. Are you all married inside there? Yeah, your wives and husbands and children and things. Yeah, you can't put them out of the house, they share the same space, particularly when the fast is not announced, not told. You can't hold nobody responsible for nothing. If they know, they will leave you in peace. What God says, do not utter the intelligence that you are fasting tomorrow. Have you been there? Do you know what I'm talking about? Do you know, utter it. Don't utter a word. See nothing. Go through it. Come out of it, and everyone is happy. Everyone is glad. There is no sadness. You obey his voice. You obey his voice. Don't eat. Don't eat. Don't eat. Don't taste. Stay away from the kitchen. Don't pass by the kitchen. Don't pass by the kitchen. Oh, so ordinary and so common, so simple. So you assume, not the Lord.
You store the treasures of wisdom and cherish his friendship. You grow in wisdom. You become wiser and wiser and wiser because friends are trading information. Friends are trading information. Wisdom is being transferred backward and forward. Now you cherish his friendship. You are a friend of God. Tell him

0: Jesus Christ, we demolish, bring to naught operations of the dark sages of the underworld. We bring to naught in the name of Christ and bless God's people. Loose, release, and let them go. Bless, freed of God, in Jesus' name. Amen. Amen. Amen. Put your hands for the Lord today. God bless you.
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2: 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I am Lawrence Ross, a pathway to faith enrichment. 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

Hello, hello, hello. Blessed, blessed day. Welcome to Elevate Ministries International. It's my pleasure to be here with you another time, especially in these challenging times. I keep looking out at the landscape of the earth and saying, my God, truly, every one of the prophecies that we have heard about throughout the corridors of time, we see in the wheels, hallelujah, of time turning, and every one of them is becoming a reality. My people out there, sinner and saved, look at the signs. We can't afford to be pondering. We can't afford to have one foot in heaven and one foot in hell. We gotta make a decision at this point in time. It's either I'm in or either I am out. God continues to beckon his people. He continues to woo us. This is not the time to be lukewarm, my brother and my sister. This is a time to look in the inner man, the secret parts that no one knows, and say, God, if I regard iniquity in my heart, ask God to show you your heart. Ask God to open up and show you your inward parts. We can't afford, I just tell people, to see hell on earth and still die and go to hell. My brothers and my sisters, now is not the time to be a dead Christian with no relationship with Holy Ghost, no studying of your Bible, no witnessing, no proof by your works that people can look at you and identify and say, there goes a Christian. Now is the time to allow your light to so shine that men and women can see, there goes an example of who Jesus Christ really is. My brothers and my sisters, shake yourself, my unsaved potential brothers and sisters. This is the time to come into the ark of safety, for time is indeed running out. My theme today is allow the ark to return. My heart is aching for the church. My heart is aching when I look at the state of the church. And when I say church, I mean those that are blood washed, Holy Ghost filled, water baptized, those that have chosen to accept Jesus Christ as Lord and Savior of their lives. I am not speaking about denominations today, whether be you an Adventist or whether you be an Open Bible, whether be you're a Pentecostal, a Nazarene, whosoever, no, we no longer can be identified with titles. Once you have accepted Jesus Christ as Lord and Savior of your life, you have become a part of the household of God. You belong not to this world, but you are now a kingdom citizen, the kingdom of God. It's time to yearn again for the ark to return. We have put the Holy Ghost outside the church door. We have our churches that are well organized, our programs that are well organized, our nice big ACs, I've said in the past, our big screen television. But our people have been coming to church and leaving the same way they came, with their burdens unresolved, with deliverances that did not take place, that emotionally they are still scarred. They go to the hospital called the church and they leave sicker than they went in. It's as if the Holy Ghost that represents peace, that represents joy, that represents hope, that represents protection, that represents revelation, that represents discipline, that represents the cementer of grace. Oh my God, it's as if the Holy Ghost has been put out of the church. We gotta be honest with ourselves in this season, and we've got to understand that people are no longer coming to our crusades. Our concerts have become
to a great extent, no different to the world. For our people go concert after concert, and all we experience is the outer court experience. The outer court, where God is just a feel good feeling. We wave to the right, we wave to the left, we jump up and down, and yet still we have not experienced going into the holy of holies, when worship, when praise, hallelujah, transcends into worship, and the atmosphere is created where God can come down and tabernacle with his people. But we stay and we enjoy ourselves on the outer court. God is angry. You see, everywhere God's people congregate, it's an opportunity for God to show forth himself in glory and in splendor. It's time that we allow the ark to return. In 2 Samuel chapter 6, it reads, and David arose and went with all the people who were with him to Judah to bring up the ark of God, whose name is called by the name the Lord of hosts, who dwells between the cherubims and even. As we go to 6:15, we see here, so David and all the house of Israel brought up the ark of the Lord with shouting, hallelujah, with the sound of the trumpet. Let me tell you something, brothers and sisters. If the Holy Ghost is not in it, we are in trouble. We are like sitting duck.

We have been playing church, and it's time for us to arise. There are lives that are weighing in the balance. Oh my God, help us today. There are lies weighing in the balance. There are lies that is waiting on you to lay prostrate on the ground and begin to cry out to God and say, God, visit.

even briefly, as we go back to the Garden of Eden, I want to remind us that we were created to carry the glory of God. I dare say we were the first ark. Oh my God, somebody. And we see the same ark that David went and he got and he came back, hallelujah, with it, with rejoicing. You see, David knew, David understood what the ark meant. He understood that the ark meant the presence of God. This ark, hallelujah, was the same ark. This is the same ark that was used by Joshua, somebody hear me, to step into River Jordan at the moment.

that was used as the children of Israel marched around Jericho. And it is said, the historians say, that the walls did not fall down. The walls went into the ground. This is the same ark that the children of Israel, every single time they went to walk, this is the same ark that they would use to go before them, that will secure the victory. And even as that ark traveled and transcend through time and history, we see that Jesus Christ, when he came to introduce a brand new system. When Jesus Christ died and the veil was rent in two, that Holy Ghost, that same Holy Ghost, left that place where it was behind the veil. And the next step that took place, it went and it lived inside of men. You see, before that, it dwelled, it came, and it rested for a season, for a time, to accomplish a task. And after that, it raised and it went back wherever it had to go. But when the veil was rent in two, it was made possible. This was the time of a new dispensation. This new dispensation spoke of an ark that came to dwell inside of us. Today in our churches is as if the day of Pentecost never took place. Our churches are hemorrhaging. Our churches are empty. Oh God, our churches, there's no anointing. There's no power. It's time to bring back the ark. We live in troubling times. Are you dead spiritually? Are you lukewarm? Or my third question, are you willing to surrender your will? I ask you today, what category are you in? What category are you in today? The true and living God not only sent his son, but he made available his spirit, which is the Holy Ghost. Today I beckon you. There are many distractions. There are constant distractions. But I want you to remember, the word of God states, he giveth grace. He giveth grace. He giveth grace. I want to remind you today, the distractions are many. But my Bible and your Bible says that a man is drawn away by his own lust. Your quest for power, whosoever you are, will land you up in hell. Your quest for money, for status, for control of mankind, will end you up in a place you do not desire to go. It is not the time to play religious politics. Now is the time for you to hold on to the horns of the altar and cry out to God. The footprints are there. The experiences are there. The testimonies are there in the Bible. The testimony is among, hallelujah, the Christians of past and the Christians of now. Your grandmother and your aunt, your uncle, your sister, how God came true for them. It's time to return, oh God, whoever you are. Whoever you are, before it's too late. These precious young souls, if we do not turn, hallelujah, what kind of leaders would the future have? Oh my God, it's time, church. Church, it's time to arise, oh God. Allow the ark to return. Because if you do it and our leaders do it on a Sunday morning or Saturday, when we come to church and the corporate anointing begins,

0: opportunities as never before. I beseech you with the love of God, it's time to allow the ark to return. This is Minister Cassandra Powder. Blessings, my brothers and my sisters. Allow the ark become red hot on fire. Cry out on the altar, say, God, I want more. I want you. I want to live holy. For the time is short. Blessings.
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2: Day number 179, we believe. In 1 Kings chapter 20, God gives Israel victory over Aram, showing his power even when his people are weak. However, in 1 Kings chapter 21, Ahab and Jezebel's wickedness in seizing Naboth's vineyard reveals hearts hardened by greed and injustice. Even in God's mercy, he calls his people to repent and believe. In Acts chapter 18, verse 9 to 28, Paul receives encouragement from the Lord to keep speaking boldly, and many in Corinth come to faith. Apollos is taught more fully, and his ministry strengthens the church. In Acts chapter 19, verse 1 to 13, Paul brings clarity to those who had only partial knowledge, and the Spirit's power confirms the truth of the gospel. True belief in Christ leads to transformation. Psalm 78, verse 32 to 39, reflects on Israel's repeated failures, yet God shows compassion, remembering his people are frail. Belief is not just hearing God's word, but trusting and obeying it. Today, ask him to deepen your faith and align your actions with what you believe. Our scripture readings for today is 1 Kings chapter 20 and 21, Acts chapter 18, verse 9 to 28, and chapter 19, verse 1 to 13, Psalm 78, verse 32 to 39. This is Bishop Bonaparte, praying that you have a blessed day.
3: If you lose your fire, you have lost everything. A Christian who is not on fire, the best thing that will happen to him is to return to heaven quick. Otherwise, he will become an agent in the hand of the devil. God can use him. Jesus speaking in Matthew 5, 14 to 16, he said, you are the salt of the earth. He said, if a salt loses its savour, there's no use of that salt anymore. That's verse 13 now. Then verse 14 says, you are the light of the world, a city set upon the hill that cannot be hid. In verse 16, he said, let your light so shine amongst men. He said that they may see your good works and give glory to your Father which is in heaven. So if you don't have intensity enough to shine, you have no use for God in time. This is why, amongst other things, we must nurture our fire. The people God points a generation to are the burning ones. He said concerning John, he was a burning and a shining light. And he said, you were willing to stay under his light for a season. In Hebrews 1 verse 9, he said, who are his servants? He said, they are flames of fire. He maketh his angels spirits. He said, but his messengers, they are not just called Christians. He said, they are flames of fire.

17, Jesus said, the zeal of my Father's house, he said, it has consumed me. But these are some of the hardest things for Christians to preserve, because we don't know the value of fire. If you read the Bible, you will discover that any sacrifice God accepts, the sign that he accepts it is that he releases his fire on it. That means you have no value in God's realm if you are not on fire. And I can tell you that there has never been a generation where Christians are as lukewarm as we are, because we have the highest level of distraction. They say, because you are neither hot nor cold, I will spew you out of my mouth. So there are people that God himself rejects, those who don't have any description as touching intensity. If you are cold, be cold. But if you are hot, make sure you are blazingly hot. The quality of your Christian life is determined, number one, by the depth of your intimacy. The quality of your Christian life is determined, number two, by the quality of your revelation. See, every subject that your life has a part to play in, make sure you settle down and have acute understanding as far as scripture is concerned. Don't be assuming about signing. Some people, even matters like marriage, they don't know God's will for marriage. Matters like calling, they don't know God's will for calling. There's no subject that they can, even salvation, they don't have understanding of the subject of salvation. And so when Satan comes, all he needs to do is to ask a question, because that was the undoing of Adam and Eve. Did God really say? Because any area you have ignorance, you are a victim. Somebody comes to you, I'm dying, you close your eye like a religious man. Death, go back. Even you know that what you are doing is drama. Somebody comes, I have tumor, you close your eye, I command you to dematerialize now. If that tumor dematerializes, won't you run? Will you not be shocked if it happens? Because you have not proven it. You had headache, you didn't pray about it. Little things, you didn't exercise yourself with it. But when the big thing come, you are assuming that it may happen. What will make it happen? That is why Jesus said the children of this world are in their generation wiser than the children of the kingdom. Nobody goes to start running in the Olympics. When they want to run in Olympics, they begin from little excess. They start training. They train and build up to that place. It's only a Christian that show up and say, God, you will not deny yourself. God, you will not put us to shame. God, you will prove yourself. He doesn't need to prove himself to anybody. He is God. Whether you believe or not, you are the one to prove your faith. You can't blackmail him. God, where are you? God, prove yourself. Prove yourself. He is God all by himself. He doesn't need anybody or anything to prove himself. In the character of God, he is called immutable. That means he doesn't change. Nothing you do can put him under pressure. In the character of God, he is called eternal. He was, he is, and is to come. It's not your brief life of 100 years that will put God under pressure to prove himself. If you want him to prove himself, do what he has commanded you to do. Before you came, many people have lived for many generations. And when you are gone, many will still live. You can't use 100 years of your life to blackmail God. And then, when it doesn't happen, we are frustrated. But we are the architects of our frustration. The Holy Ghost is giving you little instructions. You violate them. But the day your job is on the line, the whole night you wake up, you sing songs for 2 hours, you cry for 1 hour, then you blackmail God in prayer for another 2 hours. When that job doesn't come through, then you go online and say, I don't believe in Christianity, I am now an atheist. You will go to hell. Heaven and hell will remain, God will remain, nothing will change. Thank God the year is still young. I don't know the one God has put in your heart as a burden, because he deals with us at individual level. For you, it may be prayer. For another, it may be fasting.
For another, it may be giving, sacrificial giving. For another, it may be soul winning. Whatever he's putting in your heart means that's the easiest place to start. You start your project. Do it by revelation and record your progress. Because David didn't just come and say, I will kill Goliath. No, there was a track record. I was in the wilderness. A bear came, took one of the sheep, I tore it down. A lion came, I tore it down. In the same manner, this uncircumcised Philistine will go down. You don't begin with Goliath, you begin with the bear. I'm telling you why there is a need for an awakening. Because most of us are asleep. The Bible said, awake, awake, thou that sleepest, and Christ will give you light. Because when light comes, all your answers are at your beck and call. A generation that has light must wake up. He said, ask of me, Jeremiah 33 verse 3. He said, I will answer you. That's the scope of what you know. So I will begin from what you know and where you are. He said, but this economy of interacting with me is beyond the syllables of your mind. When I answer you, he said, then I will show you great and mighty things that you don't know. Because your life is beyond what you know per time. It is my job to upgrade you. So people who don't have a relationship with God, and when we preach to them here, trusting God to set them on fire, and they don't embrace it, they're actually doing themselves this favor. There are versions. See, I was with a friend yesterday in Lagos. In 2017, he was praying, and the war opened. And he saw himself very polished and refined coming out. He said, Lord, who is this? He said, that is who you should be now. And when he looked at himself and what was coming out, they were worlds apart. Some of us, what we are celebrating now, we are actually still in the 1994 version, as far as God's calendar is concerned. There are inspirations we should be trafficking with now. There are dimensions we should be hosting now. But because we have not known ourselves from God's perspective, we cannot walk there. He said, you are a new creature. You are a new creature. You have never been seen before. Your kind has never existed before. Whoever is in Christ Jesus is a new creature. See, when the people of the world see us, they look at us with two eyes, two ears, one nose. They think we are all men. Some of us are not ordinary men. Anybody who is born of Christ ceases to be an ordinary man. Every day you wake up, you'll see different versions of God. But the question is, what level of intimacy are you contending for? Because these things are not in yourself. They are activated in you by your interaction with God. We are like the moon. We get our light from the sun. What level of obedience are you contending for? Because there are things he won't show you about yourself until you obey. The visions of God are at his destinations of obedience. If you don't obey, you can't know it. If you don't engage in intimacy, you can't know it. And Satan understands. That's why Satan knows that if you metamorphose, he's in trouble. And he knows he can't stop that process. So what he does is to stop you from activating that process. So where there is need for intimacy, he brings distraction and sin. Where there is need for obedience, he brings suggestions of disobedience. Where there is need to get light, he gives you a garment of heaviness. So you want to read the Bible, you read two verses, you yawn and sleep. But when you are watching a movie, you are there for 8 hours. You listen to message 30 minutes, you say, this message, would it finish again? But you sit on movie, when one series finished, you say, why did it finish so soon? You don't know that there is a superior intelligence behind the scene